complained for years about being labeled hate groups by the SPLC. This seems like governmental payback and throwing a bone to these groups from turning point to worse. Finally, what happened to innocent until proven guilty? Not that that principle hasn't fallen into disuse in the current flesh-eating machine. It's hard not to believe the big boys in this field aren't simply afraid of angering the administration while hiding behind a fictitious claim of due diligence. Now, the SPLC is a huge operation, so this is not a fatal blow as it might be to some smaller, feisty nonprofit. They are tax-exempt, so contributions can be sent to them directly. Reading this, I reached out for Drummond Pike, founder and longtime CEO of the Tides Foundation, which pioneered the use of donor-advised funds under its stewardship for progressive purposes. I'd been on the board from its founding for 30 years, and though he's been retired for more than a decade, I knew he still knew people. He answered they'd already reached out. Donor-advised funds are not without issues and controversy. Since there's no requirement of annual or any contributions from the donor, they can't resist the accusation that they are simply a tax dodge shelter for the rich. The rules are that they lose ownership and control of the money, surrendering the money to community foundations like Tides or these giant financial operations. The donor is allowed to advise on how contributions would be made, or at least that's how it's supposed to work. It's unclear why Vanguard, Fidelity, and Schwab think that they have the right to preemptively deny a donor's request. Maybe the progressive rich, if that's not an oxymoron, need to move their DAFs from these folks to Tides or other friendlier community foundations. Vanguard Charitable and Schwab's DAF Giving 360 say they allow transfers to other charities. A recent lawsuit reported in the Journal indicates there are some caveats on that score. A lawsuit by a successor to a donor filed against Waterstone, a Christian community foundation, which cut off communication and requested distributions from $21 million they were holding in the family's DAF. Financial advisors will be following this case and reading the paperwork carefully on future placements, but anyone trying to do good rather than just avoid taxes might look for friendlier homes for their money, given what is happening to SPLC and could happen to many others as we speed towards autocracy in America. This is Wade Rathke for questions or comments, www.chieforganizer.org. You take it from here to there.

And welcome back, listeners, to another Salsa from A to Z. I'm your host, Willie Cosby. We're going to get rolling here because you know that's how we do it. Got a heck of a playlist for you. Salsa, born of the Cuban sun. That's what we're going to do, okay? You know how I do it. A lot of music. We're going to start it with Henry Fiol from Cuba. This is from the 70s, and it's called Tiene Sabor. That's what we're going to do to start the show today, okay? Let's get it on. You're listening to Salsa from A to Z with your host, Willie Cosby.

Oh, wow, that was one heck of a start. I mean, we went from Cuba to New York to Puerto Rico to New York, New York, New York again. Hey! But anyway, let me tell you what we listened to, okay? We started with Henry Fiol and Tiene Sabor, Has Flavor. That was a Cuban group from New York City. Back in the 70s, when salsa was hitting it big, the Cubans were still hitting it strong, okay? We followed that with Son by Four, title of the song, Sofia. After that, it was Tito Allen and Cantar, Sing, from his Cantar recording from 97. After that, we had Johnny Rivera and Cuando Parará la Lluvia, When Will the Rain Stop? We followed that with Tito Nieves and I'll Always Love You. We ended that first set with Spanish Harlem Orchestra, title of the song, Se Formó la Rumba. The rumba just got started. Pow! Let's keep it going. I got another bunch of songs for you. Let's go on to set number 2.

0: WAMFLP New Orleans, from the CBD to Chalmette, from the river to the lake. We're downtown, not uptown, but we're the voice of the people for all of New Orleans.
1: This is Wade Rathke with the Daily Voice of the People News Bulletin. Con artists posing as ICE agents and immigration officers are using WhatsApp and fake court hearings to bilk vulnerable people out of their savings with empty promises to fix immigration problems. Supreme Court sharply restricted states from using race to draw voting districts that help minority communities elect their preferred candidates. 6-3 decision, but the court voting along partisan and ideological lines weakens the Voting Rights Act and could prompt some states to attempt to redraw their congressional maps before this year's midterm elections, converting them into districts that lean Republican. Pentagon says Trump's Iran war has cost $25 billion so far. NASA space toilets are described as like sitting on a vacuum cleaner. Queen Carolyn Murat of Naples, a sister of Napoleon Bonaparte, wore the world's first wristwatch, an oval-shaped face with a silver dial attached to a bracelet made of hair and golden threads. Governor of the Mexican state of Sinaloa has been indicted by the U.S. for shielding the Sinaloa cartel. Los Angeles Apartment Association conducted a survey of about 700 property owners in California in 2024. Squatting was a major issue for 76% of respondents. 70% said they had been victimized by squatters or knew someone else who was. Intelligent speed assistance is a small box affixed to a vehicle's dashboard that uses GPS to identify the speed limit, 25 miles per hour or less on local streets and higher on highways, and caps the driver slightly above it. At least 95% of Europe had above average annual temperatures in 2025. In 2020.

1974, about 31% of Americans were upper middle class, up from about 10% in 1979, according to the American Enterprise Institute, while lower rungs of the middle class have shrunk. Polls reject Trump's ballroom by a 2-to-1 margin and indicate that Trump's 250-foot arch and a Treasury Department plan to put Trump's signature on paper money are also unpopular. Moscow is scaling back its annual military parade amid a wave of Ukrainian drone attacks inside Russia. Voice of the People Daily Bulletin presents People's News about action and issues that demand action. This is Wade Brathke, and this bulletin is brought to you thanks to Acorn International, United Labor Unions, Local 100, Social Policy Magazine, and the Affiliated Media Foundation Movement, AMFB.

Okay, we're going to send that one out to my daughter Alexa, and also this next one as well. This is Echo Barrel with Mother Solitude, the club mix. They are from Paris, France.

I want to thank everybody again for tuning in. The Rhythm Tomb X, Volume 10. We're sending this next one out to my good friend John Hernandez, listening all the way from Guam. And the name of the track is Unearthed, and I want to send that out to him because we unearthed this man over the last couple of weeks by that band Xanius from Berlin, Germany. Thanks for listening.

Okay, I'm going to send this next one out to my buddy Jonathan, Johnny Ringo. This is Ultra Sun's Young Foxes. They're from Brussels, Belgium.

Okay, we got a monster track coming up for you now. It's by the one and only Pablo Bozzi. This, of course, goes out to my wife, Jamie. This is called Ghost of a Chance.

break. The earth is a break. The earth is a break. Keep your distance. Watch change.

I want to send this next one out to my man Russell, listening in while he's doing some KABF work. Thank you so much for listening in. This is Cult Knocked with Our Moments, Our Answers. And they're from Athens, Greece.

sending that out to all of the ribbon tumors out there. Thank you so much for gathering tonight. That was Adult with I Am Nothing from Detroit, Michigan. Next up, we've got Crystal Geometry with The Threshold.

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1: This is Wade Rathke with the Daily Voice of the People News Bulletin. EEOC got some 90,000 complaints in 2025 to be handled by only 400 investigators nationally in the U.S. Federal appeals court has ruled that Trump's executive order cannot suspend asylum access at the southern U.S. border. U.S. Supreme Court restored nationwide access to a abortion medication available by mail after an appeal from a Fifth Circuit ruling curtailing access. CDC says that 1 in 8 American adults regularly take some kind of sleep aid to help them fall or stay asleep. Pew Research found that 50% of Republicans and 51% of Democrats are more concerned than excited about the role of artificial intelligence in their lives. 2019 survey of U.S. women receiving maternity care from 2010 to 2015 found that 1 in 6 reported having received mistreatment. The right-wing BJP party in India won elections in West Bengal, where they unseated a government that has opposed them for the last 15 years. Trump administration sued Minnesota to block a 6-year-old case that the state had filed against oil companies for misleading the public about climate change. Protesters argued for a boycott of the Metropolitan Museum's gala event because of its sponsorship by Amazon's Jeff Bezos. Idaho signed a bill blocking local school districts from collecting union members' dues, while Arizona is pushing a ballot proposition blocking dues collection. Fighting on the Gulf of Hormuz between Iran and the U.S. increased as the U.S. tried to guard ships through the strait, sinking 2 Iranian gunboats, and Iran fired missiles there and in the region in response. Hospital prices are the leading driver of the 320% increase in insurance premiums that Americans have experienced over the past 25 years. Since 2000, prices have grown faster than any other sector of the economy at 3 times inflation and twice as fast as prescription drugs and doctor visits. An informal network of ordinary citizens and defense companies are building partnerships between Ukraine and Taiwan, driven by threats from larger, hostile neighbors, sharing resources and battle-tested technology. Voice of the People Daily Bulletin presents People's News about action and issues that demand action. This is Wade Rathke, and this bulletin is brought to you thanks to Acorn International.

Hello and welcome to the Rhythm Room. I'm your host tonight, DJ Mike. Tonight we're going to be hearing Rhythm Tomb, Part 4. It's called The Season in Hell. That line is picked up from this first track we're going to play. It's by Kill Shelter and Antipoli. It's the untitled hidden track off their last record. Here we go.

And that is out on Manic Depression, out of France. Also with us next band comes from, they're called Raskolnikov. Name of the track is No Safety Word. Sending this one out to Jamie Martinez.

Next up, we have the Molchat Doma remix of Fear by Ashcode. We should give a shout out to my good friend Christian in New Jersey. Thanks for being here.

that was the Hante remix of L's Discipline, a band from Davis, California. This next track is really beautiful. I want to send this out to Alexa. This is Afet Robot with Siliski from Istanbul, Turkey.

camera's eye that I watched you upon the stage. Shutter clicking to the beat of my heart, becoming intimate with every detail. Your unaffected confidence, your brilliant eyes, your sequined gown shimmering in the spotlight. Now, in my dark room, you appear amidst

Okay, hopefully for those of you who can, you've switched to Candlelight only. And this next track I want to send out to Aardvark Jack. You might recognize this one by Abu 9 from Malmo, Sweden.

That was a cover song. That was a cover of Bauhaus, track called Hollow Hills, off the Mask album. Here's Factus Factory, Tucson.

0: recorriendo el mundo.
1: Okay, next up from Amsterdam, this is Clan of Zymox, The Great Reset. This goes out to Jessica Poe. Thank you for listening in.

0: WAMFLP New Orleans, from the CBD to Chalmette, from the river to the lake. We're downtown, not uptown, but we're the voice of the people for all of New Orleans.
1: This is Wade Rathke with the Chief Organizers Report, Red World Immersion in MAGAland. There's trouble in MAGAland. White House must know this, even if Trump is oblivious. On Sunday, along with my son, we immerse ourselves in the heart of Trump and MAGAland and the Arkansas Ozarks. I'm not saying that the whole northwestern corner of Arkansas is scarlet red. There are pockets, like Fayetteville. There are people who claim that Bentonville Corridor, dominated by Walmart, Tyson, and big trucking companies, have brought others into the mix, which makes a difference. And they're right, but only as far as it goes. Take Springdale, for example, a medium-sized community between Fayetteville and Bentonville. City is as close as one can come to being a Tyson Company town. The company's world headquarters is on Tyson Road, not far away from a sparkling multi-building, the Don Tyson Research Center. Along this solidly middle and upper middle-class set of neighborhoods farther along Tyson Road, you get to the Tyson Sports Complex, a public amenity where construction was ongoing. In a period of more relaxed immigration, Hispanics, Marshall Islanders, and others populated the chicken and beef plants for Tyson. I can even remember in my time living in Arkansas when Archie Schaefer, former governor and Senator Dale Bumper's nephew, was working for Tyson and was a huge advocate of immigration reform to fill their labor force. The result has meant the population of Springdale is now 42% Hispanic, though largely concentrated on one side of town, as these things go. We went to a ball game between the Northwest Arkansas Naturals, a farm team for the Kansas City Royals, and another AA team from Wichita Falls. A third to more of both teams were also Hispanic. One local public elementary school brought several classes to perform between the doubleheader. Another large crew of 100 or more sang the national anthem before the game. If there were five total Hispanics between these two large groups, I'm probably overcounting. Same for the crowd. Earlier in the year, we had an organizer in Springdale. She reported on the fear of deportation that seemed everywhere. We could see the evidence in the stands from these young public school children. Why take a chance? Deportation has made this a different city. We stopped for gas and sat a while along the King River at a country store halfway between Springdale and Harrison. Next to us was a table of regulars, most of whom were older. Their conversation was spiked with complaints. One couldn't believe that the city of Springdale had not allowed someone to take paid sick leave to donate a kidney to another worker. We had seen gas as low as $3.24 a gallon at a Walmart in Springdale, but these fellows had also seen gas at $3.99, which is $4 a gallon, and boy, did they not like it. Of course, neither did we. One was just back from a multiple heart bypass. There was a lot of interest in them on how the procedure worked, but it was overshadowed by various of these guys guessing at how much it might cost. Similar to an

episode of The Pit, they were grousing about Medicaid and Medicare changes in hospitals that might offer them a deal for a procedure where they paid 60% and the hospital paid 40%. But there would never be a way they could pay 60% of $100,000 or more for such an operation. Several of them were veterans, but there was no rah-rah for the war in Iran. This eavesdropping and windshield survey was hardly scientific, but there was no way not to think that the White House, President, and Republican Congress are not in deep trouble on immigration, the economy, and the war, when this is what people are doing and saying in the heart of Trump Company. This is Wade Bransky. For questions or comments, www.chieforganizer.org. You take it from here to there.

Right, Magic Power right here. Magic Power Radio. Welcome to the Boom Hour, everybody. I'm your host, Vinny Boom Boom. How's everybody doing? Feeling pretty good, but I got a sore right arm. Got my first COVID shot yesterday. It's pretty good. Nothing really more than a sore arm, so hope everybody else is getting their appointments lined up, or have already gotten them. What are we going to get to today? Gonna do, let's see, you got some requests from Minneapolis we'll get to in a little bit. My DJ pals, Suede and Paper Sleeves, I got you covered. Coming up in a little bit, but before that, we're going to do some Greg Kinn, some Sweet, and Ides of March. All right, let's go. Here is Jeopardy.

Yes, how about that? That's the Ides of March, going back to 1970 in vehicle. And yeah, I'm gonna get to that request. My buddies up in Minneapolis, DJ Suede and DJ Paper Sleeves, I got you covered. But before we go any further, bienvenida to my friend Anto, who just tuned in. Let me know. Thank you again for listening all the way down in Buenos Aires. All right, here you go, Sway or Danny, you're up first. Here's your request, the Raspberries, Go All the Way, and then Sway will get into yours right after that.

Lord have mercy. I love that. That's going back to 1975. And you can picture a 6-year-old Vinnie Boom Boom playing air keyboards to that one. That was one of my favorites. That goes out to my buddy Mike Suede, DJ Suede up in Minneapolis, who requested that a couple weeks ago, and I got it in for you now. Sorry about the delay. So that was Head East from, and I love this album, Flat as a Pancake. And before that was another request from Suede, Ace Frehley, New York Groove. And then kicking off that little set was Go All the Way by the Raspberries. My buddy Danny Siegelman, better known aka DJ Paper Sleeves. Can't wait to get back to Minneapolis and we can do another Vital Vinyl there at Grumpy's Northeast. All right, keep it going. Squeeze in as much music as always as possible. Here's another favorite from my childhood, 1981, Santana is Winning from the Z-Bop album.

All right, those are both from 1981. That's Rod Stewart, Young Turks. I'm your host, Vinny Boom Boom. Gonna play some new music here. Lucero, out of Memphis. Most of you who know me know they're one of my favorites. And this is from their new album, When You Found Me, which came out in January. A City on Fire. This is from Lucero's new album, When You Found Me.

dropping the new ones on you tonight. That's the latest new from the Williamson brothers, Blake and Adam. Some of you might know them as the engine behind Lee Baines III and the Glorifiers. Blake on drums, Adam on bass. Digging that, fellas. Well done. And happy belated to Adam. Just the other day, a few days ago, it was your birthday. So happy birthday, sir. Here's Genesis, Misunderstanding. It's the Boom Hour.

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1: This is Wade Rethke with the Chief Organizer's Report. Landmark UK tenants victory. It's taken 7 years for ACORN and our allies, among other tenants' organizations, to win the Renters' Rights Act in Britain, but there's an extra sweetness to the victory that the law comes into effect on May Day, the historic day of workers' solidarity. The victory is revolutionary for tenants in dealing with their landlords and providing a fairer deal, even if not a totally level field. After so many actions, rallies, protests, lobbying, and more, it's a high-water mark in a struggle of tenants for justice in the United Kingdom, where landlords have long held the whip hand. The elements of the Renters' Rights Act underline how dramatic the changes will be. The Act ends Section 21 evictions, which allowed people to be forced out of their homes without rhyme or reason. The Act requires landlords to provide valid, just cause reasons within a prescribed framework. This also ends landlords being able to retaliate and evict when a tenant raises issues around repairs or conditions in the unit. The Act ends fixed-term contracts, which means that a tenant's lease will not end automatically but will continue unbroken until the tenant decides to move with a few months' notice of their own accord, or the landlord has a valid reason to terminate the lease. The Act allows more protections around rent increases. Landlords will need to notice increases 2 months in advance, and tenants will have more avenues to contest the increase, including taking the issue to established tribunals. The Act ends bidding wars, mandating the landlord publish the asking price and preventing landlords from forcing tenants to compete with each other on pricing to secure a home. Landlords will not be allowed to accept a higher rate and cannot ask for more than 1 month of rent in advance. The Act bans discrimination based on a prospective tenant having children, receiving public benefits, or working in non-traditional employment. The Act allows tenants the right to have pets under reasonable circumstances and accommodations. These are just the highlights. The fight is not over. For example, we're still a long way for the rent controls that would provide more economic protection. But importantly, in this area, as in so many others, we've now built a bridge allowing us to get there. For ACORN, no victory ever means that the fight is over. The change in government in Westminster with the Labour Party created the opening for our demands to be met. But now we will need to protect what we've won now and in the future, as well as continue pushing for what had to be left on the table in this campaign to get the win through Parliament. The Renters' Rights Act is a huge historic victory for tenants and for ACORN, so more than worth an equally large celebration. This is Wade Rathke. For questions or comments, www.chieforganizer.org. You take it from here to there.
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Next up is Purdue on Live at Robert Johnson back in Frankfurt. This is called Somehow It's Different Now.

Next up from Sheffield, England, out on Central Processing Unit. Sheffield's been in my thoughts a lot lately with the passing of Richard Kurt. Reading a lot about Sheffield, it was a very unique city in comparison to Leeds, Manchester. It was very distinct. Next up is Silicone Scally with V Electra.

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Let it go. But for now, we're gonna stick with the 303s. We've got Arnaud Ribotini with 303 for Freedom.

does have a lot of farts sounds. A lot of fart sounds. There you go, Jamie. Happy anniversary. I said fart on the air. I know you're going to love that. This next track is going to go out to our creation, the thing we made together, Greatest Miracle of Life. That's our son, Ian. The first time he heard this track, he didn't know what to make of it. I think he was pretty shocked by it, actually. And this is what you would call Preacher House. This is Eddie Leader with There's a Time. So take heed.

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There's times that I lost hope. Things can happen like this that'll dash your hope. But there's something that is sister to hope called faith. Faith is the substance of things. Hope for the evidence of things unseen. Faith is when you got a pile of bills and no money, but you say he will provide all of my needs.

Okay, going out to Ian's mom. This track is called Spacer Woman by Charlie. Also to Patrick for Dana Rutt doing the mixing or reworking of. And of course, Sam and Alexa, thanks for being here.

Okay, we're gonna keep this vibe rolling on last section of the mix. It's basically gonna be four beautiful lullabies, starting with UFO or UF0 Lunar Voices out on Altered Sense. It's in Brighton, UK.

think it's what you're going for in life to feel this vibe in your life. Especially this next one, it's called Luz Eterna by Nava. Out on Mirrors, Toronto, Ontario.

you do want to be on that beach with Mai Tais. It's a good goal. It's a good dream. In the end, you want to be able to lay your head and rest easy. Let's do that with this next track. It's called Pleasure with an X instead of an S. It's called Go to Sleep.

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1: This is Wade Brasky with the Daily Voice of the People News Bulletin. 10-day ceasefire has taken effect between Israel and Lebanon as a result of negotiations between the U.S. and Iran. Trump and Iranian officials have also taken credit. Warrantless electronic surveillance was approved by the U.S. House for 10 days. Jailing the CEO of Lafarge, the worldwide concrete company, is the first time in France and possibly the first time ever an entire corporation has been found and tried criminally liable for enabling terrorism. Trump's nomination to run the Center for Disease Control, Dr. Erica Schwartz, is a highly qualified traditional choice and a signal that the administration is veering away from vaccine skepticism this election year. Their sister wanted to pry their late mother's Oregon vineyard from two of her brothers. Instead, her lawyers were fined nearly $110,000 for citing bogus case law generated by artificial intelligence. Federal judges dismissed a lawsuit by the Trump administration that sought to preemptively block Hawaii from filing its own lawsuit against oil companies over climate change. Last summer, less than 60% of flights arrived at and departed Chicago O'Hare Airport on time, leading to concerns that airlines were scheduling more flights than O'Hare could handle. The FAA has limited flights this summer. Microsoft almost single-handedly established the market for carbon dioxide removal technologies to scrub the gas from the atmosphere to counter climate change, but now is stepping back. Cuban officials tried to deliver a letter to Trump in an apparent effort to jumpstart negotiations and go around Secretary Rubio. Obama Presidential Center, opening in Chicago, sets modern era records for its $30 adult admission and completion time. Alliance between the Trump, UK, and European nationalists has reached a breaking point over the Iran war and criticism of the Pope. House Republicans threw their support behind Army Secretary Driscoll and lamented the recent ouster of the service's top general, making a rare public break with Defense Secretary Hegseth. More than $1.3 billion has been pledged for war-ravaged Sudan to help mitigate the world's largest humanitarian crisis. Voice of the People Daily Bulletin presents People's News about action and issues that demand action. This is Wade Brathke, and this bulletin is brought to you thanks to Acorn International, United Labor Unions Local 100, Social Policy Magazine, and the Affiliated Media Foundation Movement, AMFM.

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You're listening to The Rhythm Room. Strap in, because here we go.

out on Super Conscious Records, label in Australia. 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And next up is Sound Synthesis with a track called Planet Hope.

Nice little message of hope, this track. Very fitting track for today. Poignant, I would say. Never said that word before. Okay, let's keep things going, rolling right here in the UK. Next up is Skua Atlantic with Virtual Temples out on Fantasy Enhanced Eat.

getting a lot of nice feedback from listeners out there. Nice little group is forming. We're all on the Groove Jet tonight, and we are heading to Berlin, Germany now. Artist is Morfina with Melatonin Dreams.

I'm right here, and this is the time to make it.

Okay, looks like we're going to be spending a lot of time here in Germany. Where so much of the good music comes out. This is Brain De Palma with Particle Fever out on Gudu Records in Berlin.

Okay, now we're going to check out a little bit of a more darker electro out of Germany. This time, the Exaltics, along with Helena Hoff. This is called Creatura, and we're sending this one out to Care, representing New Jersey. Thanks for listening, Care.

taking a real dark turn with this alpha sect that's called State Prison. They're from Greece. You can hear more of that on the Rhythm Tomb. Let's come out of this a bit. This is Clout Chaser from Koreatown Acid. Goes out to, let's send this one out to Sam. Thanks for listening, bud.

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This is DJ Swagger and Luz 1E with I Don't Come in Peace.

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this whole thing's smelling ripe and a long way from right. The heart of the FBI and Justice Department's allegation is that SPLC was paying informers to infiltrate far-right wing and hate groups. You, just as much as me, might wonder, what's the beef? In the bizarre logic of Trump's justice gang and the FBI enforcement wing, they're arguing that, in effect, the SPLC was financially subsidizing the groups and keeping them sustainable. Incredible. Justice and FBI also claimed they knew nothing about what SPLC was doing. It was a planet moving around a different sun. So that's their story, and we'll see how long they stick with it, because the facts detailed in their filings with the court come from a different but real world. First, the informant program was closed 3 years ago, so this isn't exactly an immediate concern. But it also turns out that SPLC not only shared intel from their informers, it also made a difference. For example, the work of an SPLC informant helped the Justice Department during Trump's first term to secure a six-month prison term for a member of the white supremacist group Vanguard America. SPLC had also fingered a member of the neo-Nazi group, the Adam Waffen Division, who had discussed taxes against Jews, gays, and others in Las Vegas, who ultimately pled guilty to weapons charges. They even had provided a 45-page report to the FBI warning that violence might erupt at the White Nationalist Unite the Right rally in 2018 in Charlottesville, Virginia. What is especially rich about the last example is that Trump himself asserted that Charlottesville was all funded by SPLC, and the young protester who was run over by a white supremacist car was part of the rigging of the election. Wow. Not surprisingly, since the SPLC is full of real lawyers, they're asking to see the bill of particulars presented to the grand jury to get this jerry-rigged indictment of their work. It turns out the day before the public release of the attack against them, they'd given Justice 15,000 pages of records about its informant program in answer to a justice subpoena. But none of that submission was reflected in their charges. It's rare to get access to what is given to the grand jury, but in other Trump 2.0 revenge cases, like that of former FBI Chief Comey, judges allowed it because this hapless crowd makes so many errors in front of the grand jury there. Acting Attorney General Todd Blanche is so clueless that he claimed the SPLC had not shared information with the government that was gained from informants. In the face of all their filings about their past work with the FBI and Justice, it looks like the Trump revenge tour, abetted by both these outfits, is not even bothering to do their due diligence before stepping over their own feet. All of this surely looks at this point like we're dealing with nothing more than a weaponized FBI and the Justice Department. But they may have picked the wrong fight with SPLC. So far, they can use their press clippings to wipe the egg off their faces. This is Wade Bransky. For questions or comments, www.chieforganizer.org. You take it from here to there.

We've got 1 hour left on our journey tonight. Thank you, everybody, for sticking with me. We've got a great track right now. This is Crombie with T. Amara. ¿Qué sientes? Out on Fantasy Sound from London, UK.

Más fuerte. Dale.

Okay, I think there's one deep house track in the set tonight that's next. It's a really beautiful track by Kareem Ali. It's called Euphoria. And I'm sending this out to my lovely wife, Jamie. Thank you so much for all your support.

want to send this track out to my man Talen, representing the West Coast this time. My old neck of the woods, San Bernardino. This is AAAA with Future.

Hey, I want to give a special shout out to my amazing daughter, Alexa. She's always tuned in every Friday night, and I can't tell you how much I appreciate that. It means the world to me. This track is by the artist Bicep. It's called Sundial.

0: Yeah, you know them a go run out of town when we apply pressure. Babylon time done, yo, send for the stretcher. So with them and I deal with, who can hear them, I can feel it. Ready if you can sign and seal it, fire can't done, fire just start. Fire rock a button up the whole of them clot. You know them a go run out of town when we apply pressure. Babylon time done, yo, send for the stretcher. So with them and I deal with, who can hear them, I can feel it. Ready if you can sign and seal it, fire can't done, fire just start. Fire rock a button up this bomber clot. Listen. Fresh out the dungeon, hello when they are in function. Bun up wear skin like Bunsen, but dog them with the them tough like Samson. You know my thing, I ready, me not like action. Me not deal with a long talking, wait for the revolution, but the revolution can't start. We have a blood clot start. Shall I cover this rotting, shut them for see a life as it collate. Politics keeps my people, them starving, now you got siphon this while I can't take. While them I make money in a bungle, gotta sell pussy cause they want the next gram of cocaine. When a man them belly start rumble, come out the jungle. Babylon's burning today, them I run out of home when they apply pressure. So when I'm gonna deal with who can hear them, I can feel it. When it becomes fine and ceiling, fire can't done, fire just start. Fire rock a bun up the whole of them blood clots. Things are rough, blood, joke, pig. The buzz, buzz, buzz, buzz, buzz, buzz, buzz, buzz, buzz, buzz, buzz.
1: You know them a run out at all when we apply pressure, pressure, pressure, pressure.
0: Babylon time done, yo, send for the stretcher. So when them man a deal with, who can hear them, I can feel it. When if you can sign and seal it, fire can't done, fire just start. Fire rock a button up the whole of them clot. You know them a go run out at all when we apply pressure, pressure, pressure, pressure, pressure. Babylon time done, yo, send for the stretcher. So when them man a deal with, who can hear them, I can feel it. When if you can sign and seal it, fire can't done, fire just start. Fire rock a button up this bomber clot. Listen, listen, listen. General election. So we're gonna get crashed at. Slap weight, everything in Babylon section. We're tired of the fuck free and we don't chat. Whatever chat about why we are hunt for the food and them argue about tax. People are dead, mom's still crying. The fire's gonna blaze on these aristocrats. So we send for your Gideon boo. Camouflage suit, stuck your pulse up on the parliament roof. Slap to the base with a full deep. I'm a men at war game, wicked by quarter past two. Solutions or 21 gun salute. Simple from a warrior's point of view. Be

Okay, we're winding things down up here in the Rhythm Room. Thank everybody for tuning in. That was Nasty King Curl with When That Booty Drop from Berlin, Germany. Next up is a track from Caliber. It's called Say Enough. And had a lovely evening. Hope you did too. Thank you so much for tuning in. It's a real, real great time. See you next week. Have a good one.

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1: This is Wade Renthke with the Chief Organizer's Report. Fazio. I first met Tony Fazio when he was working with Mike Miller as community organizer in San Francisco in the early 1970s. The organization was the All People's Coalition. They were concentrating on Visitation Valley and Sunnyvale. I tracked them down partially because they

board and some tables in front of the Little Rock office to take up to Sioux Falls. Tony said he'd been trying to lose weight because he thought to be an Acorn organizer, you had to be rail thin, which was hilarious. But in truth, ramen and peanut butter were our staples in Sioux Falls, so he might have had a point. We kept in touch as he migrated back to the Bay Area and dipped his arm deep into politics as a political director for the influential San Francisco Labor Council. Somehow, he became an expert in direct mail and then an advisor in one campaign after another in the city, state, and eventually elsewhere, including on the national level. Our paths didn't exactly cross often, but there were frequent intersections where we reached out for his advice. When we ran the living wage campaign in New Orleans and a separate direct expenditure campaign for two city council people that were the key to Mayor Mark Morial's commitment to give Local 100 an election for city workers if we had the majority, so we could give him cover on the council. We threw everything we had into that campaign. SEIU generously provided the funds for us to do mail, flyers, and phone banks, thanks to Kirk Adams, then the chief of staff. Both candidates won, as well as the local initiative to raise the city's wage floor. Beth Butler, the head organizer of Louisiana Acorn, still quotes the advice Tony gave her on the campaign and holds it close to her vest. My son still wears a Winning Directions polar tech from time to time that was part of Tony's swag. Reading about Tony, it was good to see how well-regarded he was in what ended up his profession. He was a past president of the American Association of Political Consultants. I don't know about all that. I do know there was never a time when I reached out for Tony to ask for advice or help for Acorn or any of our family of organizations where he wasn't right there and generous with his time and anything he could do, from letting us come by and print flyers in his office near the airport to helping to organize a benefit for Acorn only a couple of years ago. I had a standing offer to stay at his house with Marie Jovelin and the gang. He was a boon companion and a great comrade, and one of many who will keep him in mind. He will be missed. This is Wade Rathke. For questions or comments, www.chieforganizer.org. You take it from here to there.

Hey, I want to send a bunch of hearts to my daughter Alexa and Taylan with this next track. It's a really fun track. The name of it is Miley Cyrus, and it's by AK Sports from Berlin, Germany. Hope you guys are having a wonderful time. And thank you for listening.

okay, I've got a heart here. I'm going to send it out to Care out of New Jersey. This is Witchcraft with Temper Fuse. Thank you so much for listening.

Hey, I want to send a big heart out to my man, DJ Patrick. Without DJ Patrick, I don't think I would have ever conceived of doing a hardcore show. So thank you for that. Thank you for being inspiration for me to stick to this music that I love. And thanks for all the tips. A lot of these artists I heard about through you, and I really appreciate that. A big one that you told me about years ago was Caliber. And this is a track going out to you. It's called Cure Amen. Big heart, brother.

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1: This is Wade Bransky with the Chief Organizer's Report. Hospitals are driving health care cost increases. ACORN and the Labor Neighbor Research and Training Center for years piled through tax data from nonprofit hospitals and our joint hospital accountability project. We issued a number of reports about the paucity of charity care these hospitals were providing, despite requirements in the Affordable Care Act that they do so, and failing in that area would threaten their tax exemptions. The IRS was supposed to enforce these requirements, but we are about almost more popular to the Republican Congress and administration than the IRS, which they've starved of appropriations even when such collections would fuel the federal budget. Getting sufficient supervision of charity care is perhaps lower on their list than tilting at windmills. We may have been beating the wrong drum, even if it was in service to our membership and constituency desperate for such care and relief. A recent op-ed joins the fight, demanding more hospital accountability on a number of grounds, but primarily makes the case that hospitals

prescription drugs and doctor visits. Since 2000, there have been more than 1,300 hospital mergers among the nation's approximately 5,000 hospitals. When hospitals that were once competitors merge, prices go up, often by double-digit percentages, with no measurable improvement in patient outcomes. Even though they rely on competition to determine hospital prices, 21% of hospitals are effective monopolies. They have no competitor within a 30-minute drive, and an additional 24% face only one competitor. Hospital mergers destroy more jobs than they create, and those they create pay lower wages. Price distortions are huge. Hospitals in the U.S. earn $29,000 on average for a hip replacement covered by private insurance and $16,000 for one covered by Medicare. In Germany, the public system of nonprofit insurers, which covers 90% of the population, pays hospitals $9,400. So how do they get away with it? This Yale professor of public health argues that a big part of it is politics. Hospitals are often the largest or among the largest employers where they are. They spend $100 million for federal lobbying, and that doesn't count what they spend on local and state lobbying. They also benefit from soft spots we have in our hearts for their legacy contributions to our communities and our families from our beginnings to our ends. All of this has made them bulletproof from normal anti-monopoly protections on a strain of trade and competition. What's the medicine we would need to apply to hospitals to rein in their avarice and make healthcare more affordable? Sadly, Dr. Zach Cooper argues that he only sees federal regulation as the answer, and he's probably right. Fat chance of that now, but it ought to be near the top of the list if we get some changes in Congress and the administration in the future. This is Wade Brathke. For questions or comments, www.chieforganizer.org. You take it from here to there.

6 going out to my man Ian. This is a song from the Disneyland 3D experience film made by, in collaboration with Francis Ford Coppola, Captain EO. We are here to change the world.

that was given to me from Dangerous 1991. This next track here is going out to Slam, featuring his man, Diva Dip, Carlos Santana, on guitar. This is from Mike's last album in 2001, Invincible, Whatever Happens.

All right, Dirty Diana there, going out to Uncle Andy and fam visiting. This next one's going out to Slam's co-workers, Cassie and Wynn. For the hard workers out there, it's Working Day and Night at number 20.

0: feels so good inside.
1: 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A PYT, pretty young thing.
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All right, this next one is going out to Mimi. Classic from the Thriller album. This is Beat It.

0: right, that was Smooth Criminal from Bad. Up next, coming in at number 15, have a little song I would like to dedicate to Alexa from her father, Mike. Collaboration between Janet Jackson, Michael, and Janet's great producers, Jam and Lewis.
1: Wow, thank you. Thank you for that.
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1: This is Wade Brathke with the Daily Voice of the People News Bulletin. In Virginia, a recent poll found the public had turned sharply against data centers. The same is true in Wisconsin. A poll found that about 70% of people now say the cost outweigh the benefits. McClatchy, the newspaper chain behind publications, including those in Sacramento and Miami, is using an artificial intelligence tool that can summarize traditional articles and spit out different versions for different audiences. Reporters are refusing to allow the company to use their bylines. The MAHA, non-practicing doctor, influencer, and vaccine skeptic, Trump nominated for Surgeon General, has been withdrawn in favor of a real doctor. Anti-government violence has reached a 30-year high in the U.S. A study of 4 million cancer deaths found that the rates for never-married men were 68% higher than for married men, and for never-married women, 83% higher. A new stipulation in Canadian citizenship rules makes anyone eligible who can prove a Canada-born ancestor. Paramount has asked the FCC to extend foreign ownership rules for its purchase of Warner Brothers. With the end of subsidies under the Affordable Care Act, enrollees have fallen nearly 1.2 million. Analysts are estimating a 20% decline, dropping to 19 million from 25 million in 2025. President of Bard College for 50 years has stepped down over ties to Epstein. U.S. Defense's Hegseth claimed that declaration of a ceasefire stopped the 60-day clock requiring congressional approval to end Trump's Iran war. Amsterdam.

0: 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This is Wade Brathke, and this bulletin is brought to you thanks to Acorn International, United Labor Unions Local 100, Social Policy Magazine, and the Affiliated Media Foundation Movement, AMFM.
1: Thank you so much for tuning in.
2: Yeah, thank you for tuning in.
1: Help me, somebody.
2: Let's have some more music. How about it? Do you have something queued up?
1: Yeah, I sure do.
2: Well, I know you do.
1: Let's see now.
2: Play the shit.
1: Should they turn it up? Or yeah.

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Way down in the triangle, where the sea was smooth and flat, giving you an answer to the question.

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0: I mean, come on.
1: Yeah, we were just talking about, I mean, the,
0: come on.
1: If I've got to buy an assault rifle and camouflage underwear and a four-wheel drive pickup to bring the United States of America back,
0: then
1: I'll do it because I'm a huge Joe Bird fan.
0: It's an imperative.
1: If
0: we can, we must.
1: I know, we must. It's our duty as music lovers.
0: The United States of America, in case you couldn't have known, from their 1968 oft-overlooked masterpiece, The United States of America. Joe Bird and them.
1: And Victoria Bond on vocals. Mm. She's a lovely singer. Lovely singer. Mm-hmm. We're doing a lot of stuff from decades ago. There's nothing wrong with that because decades ago ruled.
0: And it was all better than The Doors. Was better than The Doors, don't you think?
1: By a factor of about a gabillion.
0: Okay,
1: before that we heard Bright Blue Tango from Captain Beyond's second album, Sufficiently Breathless, which is a
0: so far beyond
1: album.
0: The Doors.
1: Yeah, way beyond The Doors.
0: Oh, shoot. Before that, what we had that was better than The Doors was Energy Frontier by Frank Zappa and them. And them included Jack Bruce on bass and Jim Gordon on the drums. And I only thought of that not only because it was better than The Doors, but it seems like what came before it had some kind of drummer situation that was like...
1: It was like Jim Gordon playing drums on it.
0: Jim Gordon, man. It's a Jim Gordon twofer.
1: Yeah, Jim Gordon twofer. That was Light Up or Leave Me Alone from Traffic's immortal Low Spark of High Heeled Boys. And Jim Gordon. The weird thing about that was I was listening to Jim Gordon doing a drum solo on Harry Nilsson's Jump Into the Fire on the way to pick Krell up to the radio. So it's like three Jim Gordon, a threefer for me.
0: Threefer for Weefer.
1: Threefer for you, Bluefer.
0: Hey, man, you want to buy some reefer? Before that, oh, man, you talk about better than The Doors.
1: Or how about better than everybody?
0: Yeah. Elvis Presley. Oh, my gosh. July the 21st of 1968, live at the International Hotel, Las Vegas, Nevada. That was Suspicious Minds. Any live version of Suspicious Minds, we love.
1: Good Lord.
0: And there might be a little bit more later on, because we told the king that we'd never forget.
1: And we started out that set with Bermuda Triangle by Fleetwood Mac from their album Heroes Are Hard to Find, the last album they recorded before everything exploded and they became gigantic AOR megastars.
0: Yeah.
1: And that's probably my favorite lineup of the band. They were stripped down to a four-piece, Bob Welch on guitar.
0: Beautiful.
1: And vocals and Christine McVie on vocals and keyboards, and of course Fleetwood and Mac.
0: A
1: four-piece. I mean, it's a great album. Heroes Are Hard to Find. Take my word for it. Help me, somebody. She ain't got no legs. Pull
0: Jack,
1: the lever down.
0: Jack or Chad knew what was going on.
1: We cranked it up there a little bit, ladies and gentlemen. And
0: so y'all need to take responsibility for your own actions and turn it up even more.
1: Right. And remember, it's righty radical.
0: Oh.

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If you enjoy-

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Even though I may not be singing it, moving along, I'm just trying to ever get to the bottom of it. And you just imagine. Have extra on the first one. Well!

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2: Sorry you missed me. I'll get back with you as soon as I can. Thank you. God bless.

it was back in 63 when eating my cooking got the better of me, so I asked this little girl I was going with to be my wife. Well, she said she would, so I said I do. But I'd have said I wouldn't if I'd have just knew how saying I do was gonna screw up all of my life. Well, the first few years weren't all that bad. I'll never forget the good times we had, cause I'm reminded every month when I send her the child support. Well, it wasn't too long till the lust all died, and I'll admit I wasn't too surprised the day I come home and found my suitcase sitting out on the porch. Well, I tried to get in, she changed the lock. Then I found this note taped on the mailbox that said, "Goodbye, Turkey, my attorney will be in touch." So I decided right then and there I was gonna do what's right, give her a fair share. But brother,

heard nothing yet. Why, they give her the color television set. Then they give her the house, the kids, and both of the cars. See? Well, then they start talking about child support, alimony, and the cost of the court. Didn't take me long to figure out how far in the toilet I was. I'm telling you, they have made a mistake, because it adds up to more than this cowboy makes. Besides, everything I've ever had worth taking, they've already took. While she's living like a queen on alimony, I'm working two shifts, eating bologna, asking myself.

care about toting a billfold no more. I let my wife tote it. I'm gonna be carrying food stamps. You get it, Judge? I'm gonna be.

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We're downtown, not uptown, but we're the voice of the people for all of New Orleans.

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1: Today on Wings, Janelle Orsi, author of the book Practicing Law in the Sharing Economy.
2: We have so many laws that are designed to protect people from one another, and sharing is people helping each other out. And there are actually laws that prevent people from helping each other out. There's a lot to learn and think about, and we need tons of lawyers to help people.

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1: Janelle Orsi is a co-founder of the Sustainable Economies Law Center in the San Francisco Bay Area. She was profiled by the American Bar Association in 2010 as an attorney remaking the legal profession through the power of innovation. She was a 2014 Ashoka Fellow. Ashoka Fellows are, quote, social entrepreneurs who have innovative solutions to social problems and a potential to change patterns across society. Ashoka Fellows work around the globe in every area of human need, unquote. I'm Kelly Ramirez Watson. I began my interview by asking Janelle how she discovered sharing law.
2: Sharing law, I guess it was a phrase I put together in my head when I was a third year in law school. And at the time, I was living in Berkeley in what we called casual co-housing. So it was four households that lived adjacent to one another and that shared a lot of things. We shared laundry, we shared a garden, we shared meals a couple days a week, we shared a vacuum cleaner. And just sharing kept coming up in my life as a way that made my life easier. It helped me save money. It was cutting down on my impact on the planet. And so I started to think about just all of the people who are struggling to meet their needs in the society and the way that sharing, if we just take it to greater levels, could really do a lot of good. So I thought I could become a lawyer who helps people share things because there are a lot of agreements that need to be made, a lot of regulations that need to be navigated. And I decided to focus my whole law practice on sharing. Then I was also watching things around me in the Bay Area. Like, I got to know People's Grocery, the nonprofit in West Oakland that was creating community gardens and was also working to create a worker-owned grocery store at the time. And these ideas just made so much sense to me, particularly in helping to meet the needs of young people in this society, to help meet their food and nutrition needs and the needs for jobs. So I was just seeing examples all around me in ways that sharing was benefiting a lot of people.
1: Any other ways you would describe sharing law?
2: Sharing law. It's a field of legal practice, and I sometimes refer to it as sharing economy law. Sometimes I call it community resilience law. Sometimes people call it sustainable economies law because my nonprofit is Sustainable Economies Law Center. But basically, it's a field of law practice through which lawyers and other legal professionals provide support to people in forming organizations,

0: there's a lot to learn and think about.
1: Where do you think that regulations most harm attempts to share?
0: Regulations that have been designed to temper the harms of really large companies have also had the perverse effect of privileging those really large companies. So companies that have a lot of money, for example, to register securities offerings to raise money and capitalize their businesses are also the businesses that succeed because they have access to capital. But let's say someone is starting a new farm and they need to raise a little bit of money to get a tractor and to lease some farmland. Maybe they want to raise $50,000. They can't just advertise to their community that they want maybe 50 microloans of $1,000. You can't do that without a substantial amount of legal compliance. And so it means the small scale economic activities just can't even compete with the large ones because they can't comply with the same laws that were designed for the big ones.
1: There's some changes going on, not only here, but in Europe as well, about crowdfunding for small firms. Do you think that's going to take off in the U.S.?
0: I do. And part of the reason why I think it's going to take off is because the Sustainable Economies Law Center, our organization, just wrote a law that we are shopping around to legislators in California. We have at least two legislators who are interested. And I think we're going to call it the Local Economy Securities Act. But one thing it does is reduces barriers for farmers to raise money to purchase farmland. It also just reduces barriers to a wide variety of things that we think create more sustainable local economies, like solar energy projects, community-supported agriculture programs, worker-owned cooperatives. And so if this law is passed in California, it means that projects that are relatively low-risk investments but high impact for community resilience will be able to get the capital they need to get started.
1: What else does the Sustainable Economies Law Center do?
0: We have 10 different programs. We work on energy, housing, food, all realms of life. A major goal of ours is to think about the legal profession itself and what lawyers do and how they practice, and get lawyers all over the world trained to tailor their services to the creation of more sustainable local economies.
1: You wrote this book called Practicing Law in the Sharing Economy. Are you one of the leaders or the founders of this as a legal discipline?
0: One thing that I've done is I think I've brought together a lot of legal practice areas under one umbrella of sharing economy law or community resilience law, because there are definitely lawyers everywhere who have provided legal support to cooperatives. I shouldn't say there are many lawyers, but there are lawyers in every state because there have been cooperatives around, you know, since the 19th century. But there are also lawyers who have created co-housing communities, lawyers who have provided support to nonprofit community farms. But the lawyers who do this work hadn't actually identified themselves as part of a movement or part of a area of focus. And so I think that my work has really helped to bring that together under one umbrella. And then the book was published by the American Bar Association. And a lot of lawyers around the country and actually around the world have reached out and said that they found the book and it really spoke to them as something that they had sort of in the back of their mind been wanting to do. Or it helped to communicate what they were trying to communicate about their priorities. And so it's helping to create a community of lawyers internationally.
1: You said in a video that I saw that 70% of Americans are not being adequately served by the legal profession. Could you elaborate on that?
0: Well, most people think of lawyers as being very expensive, and lawyers do charge anywhere from $200 to $500 an hour, even $600 an hour. A friend of mine told me that's what his law firm charges for his time. So lawyers have made themselves inaccessible to anybody but maybe the top 10 or 20% of society. There are nonprofit legal service organizations that are meeting some of the needs of some of the lowest income members of society. But even those organizations say that they have to turn away pretty much, I think, 4 out of 5 of the requests for legal services. So it leaves a huge gap in the middle between the wealthiest and the poorest members of society of people who have day-to-day legal needs, needing support for family law, for buying or renting their homes, for creating wills or trusts, for starting their own businesses. there are a lot of just aspects of life that require a little bit of legal expertise from time to time, and people just don't think about hiring

0: lawyer because they can't even imagine affording it. So lawyers have really elevated themselves to this place in society where they have made themselves inaccessible to the vast majority of people. And it has really benefited lawyers to do this for a long time because the wealthiest sector of society has had enough work to keep lawyers busy. And I think that bubble has now begun to burst. And there are a lot of unemployed lawyers who should be shifting the focus to serving more average members of society to do average legal work. Transactional lawyers, as opposed to litigators who go to court, transactional lawyers are the people who draft contracts and form organizations and just advise people on here are your steps to complying with the law.
1: Transactional lawyers might be needed for the sharing economy.
0: We need tons of transactional lawyers to help people do this because we have to create a whole new economy. I think we need to create a whole new economy. We need to replace all of the giant businesses that are destroying our planet. We need to replace them with community-managed, localized, sustainable businesses, and we need tons of lawyers to help people set those businesses up.
1: But I'm sure that there aren't yet courses in sharing law in a lot of places. So how does a lawyer get started with that?
0: Well, one thing that I like to make sure that the whole world knows is in 4 states, California included, you can become a lawyer without going to law school. So there are 4 staff members in my organization who are apprenticing either with me or another attorney to become lawyers. And so they're learning this work on the ground, basically learning it in practice. For people who have already become lawyers, I think the best thing to do is to just start taking clients and looking at what's already out there and how lawyers have assisted in the development of cooperatives and other new economy enterprises and try to replicate those models. But as far as what law schools are doing, there's a little bit of change happening here and there. There are transactional community economic development law clinics at maybe 20 or 30 different law schools that are starting to think more progressively, thinking more along the lines of supporting community scale economic projects. And so that's a step in the right direction. But overall, legal education hasn't changed quickly enough to keep up with the needs of our society. New York has the apprentice program, although you do need 1 year of law school. 3 other states, Washington, Virginia and Vermont. Those 3 states, you don't need to go to law school at all. And then Maine, you have to go to law school for 2 years and you can apprentice for the rest. And my organization has a blog called likelincoln.org, and we started a Facebook group called Apprenticing to Become a Lawyer. So now we're being contacted by people in other states who said, oh, I wish I could do this in my state. How could I lobby legislators or the Supreme Court to change this and make this a viable pathway to becoming a lawyer? Because the other problem in the legal profession right now is lawyers are graduating law school with $200,000 of debt and they can't find jobs, and it's just not an economically smart decision to go to law school anymore. But we still need lawyers. Yeah. So.
1: Are there enough sharing lawyers in the formal sense that they recognize this as a legal discipline to have your own professional organization like the trial lawyers? You have your own convention?
0: I think there's just about to be enough lawyers doing this work. Our organization is creating a web platform for community building and resource sharing, but we're hoping we'll create an organization of sorts. Also, our organization has a fellowship program, and we've helped mentor 11 attorneys as they've been starting their law practices in this realm. And a bunch of them got together and have formed the Sustainable Economies Lawyer Association, something like that. And so I think this is going to start emerging. I think lawyers are going to realize they need to come together and learn from one another.
2: On Wings, you're hearing Janelle Orsi, author of Practicing Law in the Sharing Economy and co-founder of the Sustainable Communities Law Center. Interview by Kelly Ramirez Watson was conducted for Wings in 2014.
1: Is the U.S. a leader in sharing law, or other countries more ahead of us in that way? And which ones?
0: I took a speaking tour through 3 cities in Australia last year and made a lot of connections, and I think that helped to spark the creation of an organization there. I don't see really a unified movement elsewhere, such as Europe or South America, but I hear from attorneys there that they are interested in these things. And of course, Europe and South America are places where I see a lot of examples of great things happening, especially in the realm of worker-owned cooperatives. And so there must be lawyers who have come together and created best practices around that.
1: specifically, what areas of life could we be sharing more but for current law?
0: We could be sharing more in the realm of food were it not for a lot of health and safety and agricultural laws that prevent us from doing so. A really disturbing example right now is that there are seed-sharing libraries throughout the U.S. There's at least 300 of them. There are places where people can go and get free seed to grow vegetables and other plants. And then they're encouraged to harvest seeds later on and then donate seeds back to the library. And at least three or maybe four states now, the departments of agriculture have said, no, you can't do this. This violates seed labeling laws, laws that say you have to test the seeds that you're providing to people and label them with the testing information. So seed libraries can't comply with this. In the realm of food, when people come together and create formal arrangements to share food, or they go out into the community and donate food, like Food Not Bombs goes into the community and gives food out to people, they're often cracked down upon due to health and safety laws. And they're just so restrictive that it's going to basically force a lot of people to go hungry if we don't create exemptions for community scale food sharing. And it's also very hard if you grow food in your backyard to find out how to comply with the laws in order to sell that food. I guess another area of law that is just going to prevent the localization of our economic system is zoning laws, because zoning laws have divided up our cities and divided up the function of our lives to be separate from each other. So we live in a residential zone and we might work in an industrial zone. We go shopping in a commercial zone. Our food comes from an agricultural zone, and these could all be very separate from each other. But if you want to relocalize economies, you want to create the ability to grow food in our neighborhoods and do small-scale, cottage-scale manufacturing and to trade and exchange with neighbors. And that brings residential, industrial, agricultural all back into our neighborhoods, which violates zoning laws. And so we really have to rethink that whole framework for urban design.
1: How does the gender breakdown among attorneys work out? Do women find themselves more interested in sharing law than men? Do you feel that it's fairly equal? What have you seen in your experience?
0: Sometimes I wonder if our sample size is too small, but it's been a lot of women attracted to volunteer in our organization, and our fellows are mostly women. But it's definitely the case that men have been emerging and been involved and been very interested in doing this work. Of course, the majority of lawyers in our society are men, though increasingly law schools are seeing more women. And in some cases, I think the majority of many law school classes are now women. So I'm hoping that'll bring greater balance. But yeah, I haven't. Other than that, I don't know if I've noticed any trends so far.
1: So what do you think is the impact of the sharing economy on the environment?
0: I think it's inevitably going to reduce consumption. If by sharing economy you mean people are actually sharing tangible goods, providing for one another locally, I think probably one of the greatest impact things that we could do is share housing, because the way that we have built the majority of housing infrastructure in this country, at least, is around single-family units. Every household needs to have their own kitchen and need to have their own living areas. And I think co-housing has helped to create new models that give people less personal space, but a much, much more shared space, but overall takes up less land mass and encourages people to provide for one another more and share tangible goods that each household might otherwise have to buy, like equipment, vacuum cleaners, and so on. So I think shared housing or just much more community-oriented living will really reduce our consumption a good deal. Sharing transportation is another realm. You know, the phrase sharing economy has been picked up and applied to a lot of things that don't even necessarily reduce our consumption. They might even do the opposite. So Uber and Lyft are companies that enable people to get rides with strangers who are, in effect, operating taxis in their private vehicles. And so in some ways, this could be leading people to take more car trips rather than fewer, because it's possible that they're ordering a Lyft vehicle or an Uber vehicle when they'd otherwise take a shuttle or a bus or a train or bicycle. But the power that could come from such technology and such practices is if people who are driving their car someplace are able to use an app to find other people who need to go to and from the same place. And in that way, we fill the empty seats in our cars, and that, I mean, cars are one of the biggest culprits in climate change. And so that'll make a huge difference when people really start to practice ride sharing, car sharing.
1: So we're going to have, with more sharing, less need for duplicative things. What's the impact of that, though, on the vaunted job creation?
0: I think it just means that people are going to be doing jobs and creating things that we actually need, such as solar panels and organic food and buildings built out of renewable materials. And there's a lot of labor that's going to be needed in order to create a more sustainable world. So I don't think we should worry that there's not going to be work for people to do. I think we should be worried that people are not getting out of jobs in these destructive industries fast enough. But everybody who works in coal industry or fracking and all of these things, of course, create jobs, but they're going to destroy the planet for all of our children and grandchildren. And gosh, there's a lot of work to do in renewable energy. So we shouldn't let the whole job issue hold us back from doing any of this. But yeah, it's definitely a sensitive issue because it does mean people's lives will be upset, at least during the transition.
1: Do you see the sharing economy and sharing law as a way we can transition to a moneyless society where economics is based on fulfilling needs rather than making money? You know, the derivatives market is 7 to 10 times the value of the world's real goods and services, and I think that's a problem.
0: Yeah, that's a problem. Yeah, I think sharing is going to basically enable us to feel a greater sense of confidence that our needs are going to be met. And I think it's not that we need money, it's that we need the assurance that our basic needs are going to be provided for. And there are many other ways to do that beyond simply working a job and earning money to buy everything we need. And so a lot of our needs can increasingly be met through the gift economy. And by the gift economy, I mean, you know, people borrowing and lending things from each other, sharing ownership of things. All of that will replace a lot of the things we do currently spend money on. And then there will also be ways to recognize people's contribution and help them, in a sense, bank their contributions in order to provide for themselves in the future. I think what a lot of people are worried about is we need to save money because we're going to grow old, and at some point we won't be able to work, and we're going to need to have savings to provide for ourselves. But I think society can figure this out. We can come up with ways to ensure that people will be provided for in the times of their lives when they can't make as much of a productive contribution. Through time banking, for example, you know, people can accumulate time dollars or time credits for the work they do or the favors they do for others, and that they can later on benefit from by receiving favors from others.
1: I'm a little concerned about that because exactly favors are gifts, and then this time banking turns it into an economic transaction, where mm-hmm. I might want to go ahead and give you something just because you're my friend. It makes time a different currency, but it's still this exchange model.
0: It's true. There have been many opportunities for me to participate in a time bank or to get time credits locally for things that I've done, but I haven't felt the need to because, again, we all have a natural instinct to provide for one another, to provide gifts for one another. But I think one example where time banks succeed is in elder care and other caring professions because it can be very labor-intensive, time-consuming, and not always the most pleasant work, but eventually, all of us are going to need it for ourselves or for family members. And in Japan, their system, their time bank for elder care has been more successful than other time banks.
1: Have you run into the argument that this idea of sharing economy and sharing law and co-housing and things like that is a limit to people's freedom? That freedom is doing it yourself, by yourself, for yourself, and the sharing business is just a bunch of pinko communism.
0: There's something in sharing that intimidates people, especially people who feel that they need to have control over their personal space, over their time. But I think in many ways it's going to give us more freedom because right now so many people are just slaves to this demand that we earn money and slaves to our 9-to-5 jobs. And I think most people just aren't free to begin with.
1: Do you think that measurements other than GDP will help develop the sharing economy.
0: Yes. Measurements can serve multiple functions, and one of them, I guess, is to help us prioritize the use of our resources. But I think in general, we need to recognize the value in different types of business models. So recognize what is a worker-owned business and what are the benefits that it's providing to the workers and to the local community. And if we're able to recognize that and measure it, then we as a society can provide benefits to such businesses to encourage their growth. Because right now, many worker cooperatives struggle to get off the ground. But if we were able to see the many benefits they provide, it would enable us to prioritize them. I think another measure is just to know the economic impact of local spending. And so if I spend a dollar in my local economy, it's much more likely to be respent in my local economy. It's kind of like a pinball machine. I like to use that metaphor, which is in a pinball machine, a ball goes in and it bounces around. And each time it bounces off of something, your points are going up. And that's like a dollar in the local economy. So if we could measure the value of spending a dollar at a locally owned, worker-owned business versus spending a dollar at a Walmart or a big box store and recognize that that dollar at that local business is going to be worth maybe even five times as much as the other dollar to our local economy. Having those types of measurements will help us prioritize the economic development funds that we use, the regulations we impose on businesses, and so much more. We can calibrate our legal system to prioritize what actually benefits us.
1: What's being done politically in the United States or elsewhere to promote more sharing?
0: There are a handful of cities where the city government has recognized sharing as a priority. Seoul in South Korea is one of them. San Francisco is one of them. San Francisco's mayor created a sharing economy working group. I can't name all the other cities, but I think cities in general are revisiting their policies and revisiting their funding priorities and thinking about sharing in its many forms. Some cities are thinking, how can we prioritize worker-owned businesses? Other cities are thinking about shared transportation. Different cities are looking at different pieces of the sharing economy, but all with the recognition that it's going to benefit us locally.
1: Anything else?
0: I focus a lot of my energy on cooperatives, and especially worker-owned cooperatives. And I think that is a piece of the sharing economy that a lot of people have not wrapped their minds around yet or don't really see. What is the value? What is the potential impact? But the two things people should really know about worker-owned cooperatives is that they're democratically governed, meaning workers control their work environment and their jobs, and they distribute their earnings to workers on the basis of the value of the work they do. So they're not people who are working to earn profits and limitless profits for others. They're people who are working basically to benefit themselves. And that's going to really change the flow of wealth in our society. We have such enormous wealth inequality right now. Worker cooperatives have enormous power to shift that. And I think we really need to grow cooperative literacy in society so that everybody graduating from high school understands what a worker cooperative is and can say what a worker cooperative is and would aspire to work in a worker cooperative, because if the opportunity is there, I think everybody should want to have control over their work and not let somebody else capitalize off of their labor. So worker cooperatives might be the moral to many stories in the sharing economy.
1: California attorney Janelle Orsi, co-founder of the Sustainable Economies Law Center in the San Francisco Bay Area. 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For Wings, I'm Kelia Ramirez Watson in Berkeley, California.
2: 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The Wings sound logo is from Libana's album A Circle Is Cast. I'm Wings series producer Frieda Worden. 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
3: This is WAMFLP New Orleans, from the CBD to Chalmette, from the river to the lake. We're downtown, not uptown, but we're the voice of the people for all of New Orleans.

Thank you. Thank you very much, ladies. Second. This time we bring William Flynn. Clarinet come from a clarinet family. His great grandfather played clarinet. Father played clarinet. Here's William Flynn in high society.

0: 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This is Christina Ricci with RAIN. 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
2: This is WAMFLP, the voice of the people in New Orleans, from the CBD to Chalmette, from the river to the lake. We're downtown, not uptown, but we're the radio for all of New Orleans.

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2: Single life is just too hard, don't you think? I mean, you're starting out in your life. You don't have anything. You don't own anything. Which is why single people throw the best parties. They don't have to worry about their furniture getting messed up. Their friends can destroy everything they own. They're out $15. Single people do throw the best parties, too, don't you think? Single people throw parties where there's a good chance somebody's coming out of their clothes before the night's out. Most of the time, it's the woman that's dancing by herself way too early in the evening. It's only 7:15. Peggy's dancing by herself. That shirt's coming off tonight, I guarantee.

Jameson

it's the cops. 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All right, y'all be cool. 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

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Hey, listen, if I lay down on the sidewalk, will you draw my picture with that little chalk y'all have?

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2: Hello, how's everybody doing? We're calling today from A Community Voice, and what we're talking about is the United Flooding States of America, since places are flooding everywhere that never did flood before. This is Beth Butler, and our guests today are A Community Voice community leaders. 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
3: Good afternoon. My name is Gwendolyn Adams.
4: Good afternoon, and I'm Linda McPhail.
2: What we've been talking about today is flooding. What do you know about flooding, Gwen?
3: I know that with flooding, I live in the Lower Ninth Ward, and with flooding in the Lower Ninth Ward, we didn't have flooding until the Corps of Engineers broke the levees. But now, because of the way that people have been dealing with sewage and water board issues and have not been addressing sewage and water board issues, people are flooding all over the city where it never flooded before.
2: Have you seen flooding too, Ms. McPhail?
4: Yes, I have seen a lot of flooding, and my experience was with Katrina. I took and left. When I took and left, I went to Baton Rouge, and I seen all of that flooding on TV. And then they showed the Lower Ninth Ward. Of course, that's where I'm at, and I couldn't believe it. I'd seen everybody on top of their rooftops. And that was a scary situation because we took and left and thought we was coming home in 2 days. So that was a bad experience to know that your home is not there no more, and your home is down the street. That's where mine was at when I came back to see it. Oh, I can say so much, but I'm going to shut up right now.
3: Well, Ms. McPhail, the thing about it is my family and I left supposedly for 2 days and wound up having to evacuate for Katrina.
4: Okay, them 2 days, I'm saying, when we took and left, they told everybody to evacuate. When we evacuated, we went to Baton Rouge. So we didn't take too much with us. Only thing we had was a few clothes. So the clothes that we had was for 2 days. And we thought we was going back home. So what took and happened after them 2 days, if we had money, we had a lot, because we found out there was no more home. Home was right where we was at. So just like I said, that is a bad experience because you don't know what's happening. You got to get prepared. You got to know what's going on. You got to know where you're going. And when they tell us to evacuate, we got to have money. So everybody don't have that money. And it's hard for people to help you when you're in a situation with no clothes, no food. And it's like you're begging, and I know we better than this, because just like I said, we already had these items, and you know, it's this hard to see that when it floods like that, everything's gone. Everything's gone.
2: That's a heartbreaking story, isn't it? And what are y'all doing today with the United Flooded States of America at A Community Voice?
3: What we're doing today is trying to brainstorm to see how we as a community group can work with a national group in order to discuss those things that would be positive and that would impact us in a positive manner, because we are apt to flooding during hurricane season, but not just because of hurricane season, because there might be other disasters that may impact us, and because we're brainstorming with other groups, we may find some things that may save a life.
2: That's very interesting. What about that? What kind of ideas would help save a life?
3: Ms. McPhail, would you like to discuss?
4: helping one another, whoever needs that help, saving a life, getting prepared. Don't stay home, please don't. When they ask you to evacuate, please take the time out to go. I know you don't have anything to go or where to go, but you got to understand. To keep yourself aware, you got to stay prepared.
3: One of the things Ms. McField said earlier was that she didn't have any money. We didn't have any either. I had a bank account. My husband had a bank account with a bank that where we evacuated to was Mississippi. And Mississippi didn't have a Chase Bank. Mm-hmm. So the few little dollars that we did have were in Chase Bank, but we were not able to access them because they did not have a Chase Bank there. So what you need to do is prepare yourselves with not only a go bag with clothing and food, but make sure you have

0: what I'm really trying to say. So the money is a problem when you staying in a hotel, because it happened to us. And we was paying for it, and it came to a point where they wanted more money. Wow, we didn't have that, so what we gonna do? And this is where the government took and start sending money out there for us to stay in these hotels.
1: Well, we were blessed. We went to stay with family in Mississippi so that we didn't have to worry about trying to raise funds to pay for where we were staying. But it was a blessing.
0: Yeah. You had someone, a lot of people out there don't have, when they say evacuate, there's nowhere to go.
1: Nowhere to go.
0: Sometimes you end up, in schools, hotels, and just like I say, you know, money is always an option. Always.
2: What do you think citizens should do in terms of finding people who refuse to go or who need help, extra help in evacuating?
0: You got to make them understand that staying is not the situation you want to do. Number one, you don't have water. You don't have... the hygiene is very bad, you know. So the best thing is you want to stay. You don't have no lights and you don't have water. At least where you is going, you might have that. So please don't stay.
1: I agree. We need to impress upon persons that think that they want to stay that it's not the ideal situation, because even if they place you in an evacuated area like the Superdome, you're placed in with a lot of other persons and you don't know them and you don't feel comfortable, and everybody's trying to maximize whatever they can get or whatever they can do. But what you need to do is make plans before you get into that type of situation. And like Ms. Linda said, please don't stay.
2: What about the emergency? What about the kinds of papers people need to have, and what would you do with your insurance and so on?
1: You need to have your paperwork together already. That's not something that you need to start doing. You need to have your Social Security cards, a copy of your driver's license, and make sure you have copies of all of this. We all have cell phones and iPads and what have you. Keep your copies, your marriage licenses, your insurance paperwork, all of those types of things. Have them in a bag, a Ziploc baggie, so that they can be, you can grab them as you go.
0: And just like Ms. Beth said, you got your cell phone, take pictures of it too.
2: What about the people who refuse to go?
1: All I can say is we need to pray for them. If they're not going to go,
0: that's right,
1: all we can do is pray for them. If there's someone that's in that particular area that know that you have someone, because most of the time it's elderly people, let's mm-hmm. face facts. Mm-hmm. If you know that there's an elderly person or an elderly family in that community that is not going to want to evacuate, you might want to think about trying to impress upon them, well, maybe you don't want to go with anybody else. Come with me.
0: And remember, always tell them it's not safe. It's not what you want to do.
2: Okay, and what about notification of local authorities if somebody does stay?
0: You got to let them know it's not safe, and you might have to write their names down and try to pass it on to the police or someone to let them know they're still back there.
2: So the first responders get a list?
1: Yes. There has to be a checks and balances system whereby, as the first responders know who is located in the community, mm-hmm. they need to be able to respond by saying, well, this person is gone, this person is gone, but this person has not yet left their home.
0: That's right.
2: Are there any other entities you would contact in the community about getting the word out like that?
1: My first response would always be the churches.
2: What would you do?
1: I would definitely, because our church has a listing of the persons that are a member of our church, and it may not work for those mega churches like Franklin Avenue, but in Lower Ninth Ward we have a group of smaller churches, and I'm sure that those churches have a listing of their membership. Let someone be responsible for making sure that the members

0: address and they have been evacuated.
1: So you're calling on local institutions to take part in the evacuation plan?
0: Correct. Even if we have to go to the schools. We have, what, one school down there and a lot of kids that are there. If the school has a listing, they should have it on computer. The school may be responsible, or someone may be responsible for contacting the school to get the names of those persons that are in the area so that they can try and contact these people to make sure that these people are safe.
1: And you're saying to do this not just for flooding, but other disasters?
0: Anytime there is a disaster.
1: What kind of disaster?
0: Not only for floods, but there might be fires because we have so many lots that are overgrown in Lower Ninth Ward, and because we can have a fire that may affect a complete neighborhood, you need to have some way of contacting people to make sure that they're safe.
1: What about the toxins on the river?
0: The toxins on the river, I watched the news right before we did this, and I saw that a lady had gotten in the river and some type of amoeba or something had eaten into her skin and she died from it. So we have to be careful of all of those things. With the holidays coming, a lot of people are going to the beaches. Be careful.
1: My goodness, that is a frightening scenario.
0: It is frightening.
1: Uh-huh. And the toxins along the river and the industrial canal, has there ever been a fire like or a spill or anything?
0: Not that I can recall at this time.
1: Just the regular ones. The Coast Guard has
0: caused.
1: What do you think about the levee situation?
2: You're doing great. Go ahead.
0: The levee situation has to be, we have to be sure that the levees are going to be dealt with positively, because what they're doing is a cover-up and everybody's thinking, well, that the levees are safe, but are they really?
1: Is it adequate that they're built for a Category 3 hurricane?
0: No, it isn't, because we've been having Category 4s and 5s more recently.
2: So they got to take and build a line.
1: Do you think that the Army Corps of Engineers is going to build any higher?
2: If they give them the money, they could, but if they don't give them the money, they won't.
0: I don't have any faith in the Army Corps of Engineers, I'm sorry.
1: And that's because?
0: That's because they were the cause of Lower Ninth Ward flooding the way it did. Because had they not dammed the levees, they would not have flooded. My house didn't move. My house was there. My house came across a fence across my yard, and it stopped when it bumped into my house.
2: My home was down the street.
1: So what happened to your house, Glenn? It was sitting there straight, no problems. What happened to it?
0: It flooded. It flooded, and because we had never evacuated, we didn't know how to prepare to leave. And I was like, Miss Linda, we only had a couple of items of clothing that we took with us. And everything else flooded.
1: And where is that house today?
0: The house that was pre-Katrina, they had to demolish it.
1: Did they have to?
0: They had to, because the water sat there and sat in the home for so long.
1: Okay, and what's there now?
0: My new home. I have another home in the exact same area.
1: Well, good for you. That's excellent. So is there a problem from flooding from besides the levees that are not high enough?
0: Right now, when it rains and it floods in a lot of other areas and they're telling people they have permission to park on neutral grounds, my street doesn't flood. We don't get any flooding there.
1: Why is it flooding in the other areas?
0: I don't know right now.
1: Is it clogged up drains and pumps that don't work?
0: That's always possible. Mm-hmm. And we know that Sewage and Water Board is claiming that they don't have the adequate manpower or what have you in order to address these situations.
1: Do you think that the mayor is going to change that, the new mayor?
0: I think that the new mayor has to show what she's going to do and stop talking about it.
2: That's right.
1: And how do you feel about a tax on the people on this next ballot in October or November that actually would pay for the drains but force elderly, poor, disabled, and low-income homeowners to pay the same amount as the rich, and the nonprofits and churches would be taxed for the first time?
0: I think that's unbelievable. Why are you going to put more stress on persons that already don't have enough resources rather than asking persons with excess resources to try and alleviate some of the stress and strain on those persons that you know, the elderly, the poor, the nonprofits, the churches?
1: Are there still people you know who don't live here and don't live in New Orleans anymore and can't come back or want to come back?
0: Yes. There are persons that lived in my neighborhood that refused to come back because the cost of living was too high. Mm-hmm. They've moved to other places where they can afford to live, and they get community resources, and they receive those things that are necessary in order for elderly, poor people to live.
1: What do you think about these groups that have been comprised of people? What do you think about them coming together and forming the United Flooded States of America?
0: I think it's wonderful. I think it's a wonderful idea. Where there's unity, there's strength.
1: What about you, Ms. McField?
2: I agree with Ms. Gwynn. 100%.
1: That's how to make change.
0: Yes.
2: Yes.
1: That's great. And is that something you think that other institutions would support?
0: I'm sure they would.
1: Like who?
0: Once we get to see how this works with us, hopefully, City Hall, our local representation, would be willing to work with us, including our mayor.
1: That would be awesome. Everybody on the same page about the flooding.
0: Yes.
1: What happened up there on Orleans Avenue, which never flooded before, apparently, and they flooded last year?
0: I would think that the drains clogged, or the pumps were not working as they were supposed to. And some people lost their cars. Mm-hmm. Some people had damage to their homes. And as we said earlier, these things never happened before, so they were not prepared.
1: How many ways can you flood in New Orleans?
0: In New Orleans, there are numerous ways you can flood. You can flood from excess rain. You can flood from hurricanes. You can flood from sewer backing up into your homes.
1: Wow.
0: Yes, there are many ways you can flood.
1: We don't want to flood like that.
0: We don't want to flood, period.
1: What do you think about the river?
0: The river overflowing is always a threat.
1: What about them changing the industrial canal lock from near the river to way far away from the river?
0: They want to widen the industrial canal, which would unfortunately displace many persons that are down in the lower Ninth Ward. And instead of looking for other avenues whereby they could utilize the space, they're just looking to, once again, put the stress and strain on those persons that have already endured so much.
1: Did the Corps of Engineers ever admit responsibility?
0: Please don't ask that question.
1: Okay.
0: Because they never, ever owned up to what they've done.
1: So does that compromise their trust, that you're trusting them?
0: You didn't hear me say earlier that I have no trust in the Corps of Engineers at all.
1: What about the people in St. Bernard Parish? How do they feel?
0: The people in St. Bernard Parish, they have persons that are in political areas that are responsible. If you look at the difference between the St. Bernard community and the Lower Ninth Ward community, you'd say, how is it in the same city?
1: And that's because it's all redeveloped and
0: yes,
1: covered up. I mean, their blighted lots are cut.
0: Yes.
1: And how do you think they go about that?
0: They go about that because they invest in their people.
3: Yes.
1: What do you think about the blighted lots and the rain gardens?
0: We can, if we would use the rain gardens, we could use the bioswales in order to possibly clean up some of the water that's going in, that's backing up into the area that's causing issues with the flooding. Let's look at trying to deal with all avenues that would be best for the community.
1: And you think that way we might be protected like the Dutch?
0: I don't know what the Dutch did, but there's a possibility that we could be protected.
1: And that's a multifaceted agenda, it sounds like.
0: It would be, because we would be able to rebuild as well as keeping the water clean, which would make it easier for people to return to their area if such a thing happened again.
1: Mm-hmm. So you're saying that people don't like the blight in their old community, but they might like it if it was, it looked like a rain garden?
0: Yes.
1: And you think they would come home?
0: I think more people would be willing to come home. I do.
1: What about the affordable housing situation?
0: What's that?
2: Yeah, what's that?
1: Do you have, are there any plans for affordable housing?
0: Not to my knowledge.
1: And why is that?
0: Here again, because New Orleans is not invested in Lower Ninth Ward. They're not invested in the communities. They're not invested in the people. They're invested in the French Quarters, mm-hmm. and those places that are bringing them funds. Mm-hmm. They want people to think that everything is okay, mm-hmm. because that's where they get their money. And instead of investing in the community once they have these funds, they're allowing the funding to go other ways.
2: And it's like taking them to build homes so they can come home, you know. There's no places for them to even stay. And the places they do have, the rent is too high for them to even pay
0: exactly.
2: for. So they need to start building homes so they can come home.
1: Okay, so they're paying rent where they live and they have to come back here and they can't.
0: They can't afford it. Mm-hmm. They can't afford it. Let's face facts.
1: Okay, well, those are a number of issues that are facing the city of New Orleans. What is this about Sewer and Water Board and they have lead in the water?
0: Lead has been in the water for many, many years. It's just been brought to fruition on a recent basis. And they supposedly have cleaned the lead out of the situation. Notice I used the term supposedly. Mm-hmm.
1: So the Sewer and Water Board's fronting that they actually did something, but they have all this money. What would it take to get them to get the lead pipes out of the ground?
0: Well, they'd have to do a massive digging in order to get the lead pipes out of the ground. They'd have to be willing to put time, effort, energy, and money into this.
1: What's it going to take to get them to do that?
0: Beth, unfortunately, I can't say. I'm not sure they'll ever do it.
1: We'll have to have a big, long, organized fight, huh?
0: Oh, definitely.
1: And so what are some of the other issues? I understand Bonner Park and Swimming Pool is still not. It was open for a while. I know your Acorn chapter got it opened after Katrina and people swam there. And yet this summer, the pool is closed. What happened?
0: I can't tell you because I truly don't know right now. We're working on doing another thing for the Florida Avenue park that we're planning to build and walking trail, but there's just no investment in our community.
1: And so the city has a functioning pool that they won't open for the kids. And the kids can't go swimming until 1 o'clock in the afternoon after the seniors have vacated the other pool?
0: Yeah.
1: How does that help the kids?
0: It doesn't. Hmm.
1: What do they have to do every day till 1 o'clock?
0: Get into mischief.
1: And what about, is the pool overcrowded in the afternoon when they're over at the other park?
0: I haven't been there, but I'm sure it is, because swimming is one of the things that children enjoy doing during the summer.
1: I knew that they were giving lessons, but I couldn't really understand how the kids were going to take the lessons if it was already overcrowded and they were throwing kids out for not wearing regulation swimsuits.
0: I don't know anything about that.
1: Reminds me of the burkini fight in France. What's it all about? Some kind of harassment of a certain demographic. Okay, well, there are a lot of issues out there. When does your regular group meet?
0: We meet on the second Friday of the month.
1: Whereabouts?
0: At Trinity Church on, what is that, not Lizardi,
1: mm-hmm,
0: and Claver.
1: Okay, what time of day is that?
0: 6 o'clock p.m.
1: Great. And are you open to any new ideas if the public has them to come?
0: We're always open to new ideas, and we always welcome the public. And it's a lower Ninth Ward area, but we welcome anyone. Anyone that has something positive to share with us, we welcome you.
1: That sounds great. And this is from a UTNO retired teacher who's still in the fight, and Linda McPhail, community organizer for A Community Voice, a member of A Community Voice from the Lower Ninth Ward. How do you feel about organizing?
2: I think I love doing it, helping other people, and I love to see things come together in our community. That's where we stay, so why? We should try to, you know, make it look like something.
1: There you go. And Ms. Adams, how do you feel about organizing in the Lower Ninth Ward and across the city?
0: I feel that when we get together and we organize, we give ourselves a voice. I know that when I returned to the city, it was ACORN that encouraged me to rebuild my home where I am. And it was because of their organizing skills that I became involved and stayed involved.
1: And became actually very good friends with a lot of members, huh?
0: Yes.
1: People don't expect you get the side benefits like that, but it is part of the amazing story.
0: It is.
1: Well, this has been very special today. Thank you all for coming out and being a part of the United Flooded States of America fight that A Community Voice is putting on. And we're going to have you back again real soon. Thanks.
0: Thank you.
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1: Hello, how's everybody doing? We're calling today from A Community Voice, and what we're talking about is the United Flooding States of America, since places are flooding everywhere that never did flood before. This is Beth Butler, and our guests today are A Community Voice community leaders. Let's hear today from you. Introduce yourself, please.
0: Good afternoon. My name is Gwendolyn Adams.
2: Good afternoon, and I'm Linda McPhail.
1: What we've been talking about today is flooding. What do you know about flooding, Gwen?
0: I know that with flooding, I live in the Lower Ninth Ward, and with flooding in the Lower Ninth Ward, we didn't have flooding until the Corps of Engineers broke the levees. But now, because of the way that people have been dealing with sewage and water board issues and have not been addressing sewage and water board issues, people are flooding all over the city where it never flooded before.
1: Have you seen flooding too, Ms. McPhail?
2: Yes, I have seen a lot of flooding, and my experience was with Katrina. I took and left. When I took and left, I went to Baton Rouge, and I seen all of that flooding on TV. And then they showed the Lower Night Ward. Of course, that's where I'm at. And I couldn't believe it. I'd seen everybody on top of their rooftops. And that was a scary situation because we took and left and thought we was coming home in 2 days. So that was a bad experience to know that your home is not there no more and your home is down the street. That's where mine was at when I came back to see it. Well, I can say so much, but I'm going to shut up right now.
0: Well, Miss McPhill, the thing about it is my family and I left supposedly for 2 days and wound up having to evacuate for Katrina.
2: Okay, them 2 days, I'm saying, when we took and left, they told everybody to evacuate. When we evacuated, we went to Baton Rouge. So we didn't take too much with us. Only thing we had was a few clothes. So the clothes that we had was for 2 days. And we thought we was going back home. So what took and happened after them 2 days, if we had money, we had a lot because we found out there was no more home. Home was right where we was at. So just like I said, that is a bad experience because you don't know what's happening. You got to get prepared. You got to know what's going on. You got to know where you're going. And when they tell us to evacuate, we got to have money so everybody don't have that money. And it's hard for people to help you when you're in a situation with no clothes, no food. And it's like you're begging, and I know we better than this because it's like I said, we already had these items, and you know, it's this hard to see that when it flood like that, everything's gone. Everything's gone.
1: That's a heartbreaking story, isn't it? And what are y'all doing today with the United Flooded States of America at A Community Voice?
0: What we're doing today is trying to brainstorm to see how we as a community group can work with a national group in order to discuss those things that would be positive and that would impact us in a positive manner because we are apt to flooding during hurricane season, but not just because of hurricane season, because there might be other disasters that may impact us, and because we're brainstorming with other groups, we may find some things that may save a life.
1: That's very interesting. What about that? What kind of ideas would help save a life?
0: Ms. McPhill, would you like to discuss?
2: Helping one another, whoever needs that help, saving a life, getting prepared. Don't stay home, please don't. When they ask you to evacuate, please take the time out to go. I know you don't have anything to go or where to go, but you gotta understand. To keep yourself aware, you got to stay prepared.
0: One of the things Ms. McPhill said earlier was that she didn't have any money. We didn't have any either. I had a bank account. My husband had a bank account with a bank that where we evacuated to was Mississippi. And Mississippi didn't have a Chase Bank. So the few little dollars that we did have were in Chase Bank, but we were not able to access them because they did not have a Chase Bank there. So what you need to do is prepare yourselves with not only a go bag with clothing and food, but make sure you have a few extra dollars placed on the side so that you can access them before you evacuate to somewhere where you're not going to be able to get them.
2: Yeah, that is true. And you know when these things happen, they goes up on your water, they goes up on your...
0: Yes.
2: No, they goes up on... When you evacuate, you got to have money, so they goes up on the water and...
0: And the food.
1: Ice.
2: And the food.
1: Mm-hmm.
2: And the one I'm trying to get out is wherever you live in the hotels.
0: Yeah.
2: All of these things go up. That's what I'm really trying to say. So the money is a problem when you stand in a hotel because it happened to us. And we was paying for it. And it came to a point where they wanted more money. Wow, we didn't have that. So what we going to do? And this is where the government took and started sending money out there for us to stay in these hotels.
0: Well, we were blessed. We went to stay with family in Mississippi so that we didn't have to worry about trying to raise funds to pay for where we were staying. It was a blessing.
2: Yeah. You had someone, a lot of people out there don't have, when they say evacuate, they just nowhere to go.
0: Nowhere to go.
2: Sometimes you end up, in schools, hotels, and just like I say, you know, money is always an option. Always.
1: What do you think citizens should do in terms of finding people who refuse to go or who need help, extra help in evacuating?
2: You got to make them understand that staying is not the situation you want to do. Number one, you don't have water. You don't have... The hygiene is very bad, you know. So the best thing is you want to stay. You don't have no lights and you don't have water. At least where you is going, you might have that. So please don't stay.
0: I agree. We need to impress upon persons that think that they want to stay that it's not the ideal situation, because even if they place you in an evacuated area like the Superdome, you're placed in with a lot of other persons and you don't know them and you don't feel comfortable, and everybody's trying to maximize whatever they can get or whatever they can do. But what you need to do is make plans before you get into that type of situation. And like Ms. Linda said, please don't stay.
1: What about the emergency? What about the kinds of papers people need to have? And what would you do with your insurance and so on?
0: You need to have your paperwork together already. That's not something that you need to start doing. You need to have your Social Security cards, a copy of your driver's license, and make sure you have copies of all of this. We all have cell phones and iPads and what have you. Keep your copies, your marriage licenses, your insurance paperwork, all of those types of things. Have them in a bag, a Ziploc baggie, so that they can be, you can grab them as you go.
2: And just like Ms. Beth said, you got your cell phone, take pictures of it too.
1: What about the people who refuse to go?
0: All I can say is we need to pray for them. If they're not going to go,
2: that's right,
0: all we can do is pray for them. If there's someone that's in that particular area that know that you have someone, because most of the time it's elderly people, let's mm-hmm. face facts. Mm-hmm. If you know that there's an elderly person or an elderly family in that community that is not going to want to evacuate, you might want to think about trying to impress upon them, well, maybe you don't want to go with anybody else. Come with me.
2: And remember, always tell them it's not safe. It's not what you want to do.
1: Okay, and what about notification of local authorities if somebody does stay?
2: You got to let them know it's not safe, and you might have to write their names down and try to pass it on to the police or someone to let them know they're still back there.
1: So the first responders get a list?
0: Yes. There has to be a checks and balances system whereby, as the first responders know who is located in the community, mm-hmm. they need to be able to respond by saying, well, this person is gone, this person is gone, but this person has not yet left their home.
2: That's right.
1: Are there any other entities you would contact in the community about getting the word out like that?
0: My first response would always be the churches.
1: What would you do?
0: I would definitely, because our church has a listing of the persons that are a member of our church, and it may not work for those mega churches like Franklin Avenue, but in Lower Ninth Ward, we have a group of smaller churches, and I'm sure that those churches have a listing of their membership. Let someone be responsible for making sure that the members have been addressed and they have been evacuated.
1: So you're calling on local institutions to take part in the evacuation plan?
0: Correct. Even if we have to go to the schools, we have one school down there and a lot of kids that are there. If the school has a listing, they should have it on computer. the school may be responsible, or someone may be responsible for contacting the school to get the names of those persons that are in the area, so that they can try and contact these people to make sure that these people are safe.
1: And you're saying to do this not just for flooding, but other disasters?
0: Anytime there is a disaster.
1: What kind of disaster?
0: Not only for floods, but there might be fires, because we have so many lots that are overgrown in Lower Ninth Ward, and because we can have a fire that may affect a complete neighborhood, you need to have some way of contacting people to make sure that they're safe.
1: What about the toxins on the river?
0: The toxins on the river, I watched the news right before we did this, and I saw that a lady had gotten in the river and some type of amoeba or something had eaten into her skin, and she died from it. So we have to be careful of all of those things. With the holidays coming, a lot of people are going to the beaches. Be careful.
1: My goodness, that is a frightening scenario.
0: It is frightening.
1: Uh-huh. And the toxins along the river and the industrial canal, has there ever been a fire like, or a spill or anything?
0: Not that I can recall at this time.
1: Just the regular ones.
0: The
1: Coast Guard has
0: caused.
1: What do you think about the levee situation?
2: You're doing great. Go ahead.
0: The levee situation has to be, we have to be sure that the levees are going to be dealt with positively, because what they're doing is a cover-up, and everybody's thinking, well, that the levees are safe, but are they really?
1: Is it adequate that they're built for a Category 3 hurricane?
0: No, it isn't, because we've been having Category 4s and 5s more recently.
2: So they got to take and build a line.
1: Do you think that the Army Corps of Engineers is going to build any higher?
2: If they give them the money, they could, but if they don't give them the money, they won't.
0: I don't have any faith in the Army Corps of Engineers, I'm sorry.
1: And that's because?
0: That's because they were the cause of Lower Ninth Ward flooding the way it did. Because had they not dammed the levees, they would not have flooded. My house didn't move. My house was there. A house came across a fence across my yard, and it stopped when it bumped into my house.
2: My home was down the street.
1: So what happened to your house, Glenn? It was sitting there straight, no problems. What happened to it?
0: It flooded. It flooded. And because we had never evacuated, we didn't know how to prepare to leave. And I was like, Miss Linda, we only had a couple of items of clothing that we took with us. And everything else flooded.
1: And where is that house today?
0: The house that was pre-Katrina, they had to demolish it.
1: Did they have to?
0: They had to. They had to. Because the water sat there and sat in the home for so long.
1: Okay. And what's there now?
0: My new home. I have another home in the exact same area.
1: Well, good for you. That's excellent. So is there a problem from flooding from besides the levees that are not high enough?
0: Right now, when it rains and it floods in a lot of other areas, and they're telling people they have permission to park on neutral grounds, my street doesn't flood. We don't get any flooding there.
1: Why is it flooding in the other areas?
0: I don't know right now.
1: Is it clogged up drains and pumps that don't work?
0: That's always possible. Mm-hmm. And we know that Sewage and Water Board is claiming that they don't have the adequate manpower or what have you in order to address these situations.
1: Do you think that the mayor is going to change that, the new mayor?
0: I think that the new mayor has to show what she's going to do and stop talking about it.
2: That's right.
1: And how do you feel about a tax on the people on this next ballot in October or November that actually would pay for the drains but force elderly, poor, disabled, and low-income homeowners to pay the same amount as the rich, and the nonprofits and churches would be taxed for the first time?
0: I think that's unbelievable. Why are you going to put more stress on persons that already don't have enough resources, rather than asking persons with excess resources to try and alleviate some of the stress and strain on those persons that you know, the elderly, the poor, the nonprofits, the churches?
1: Are there still people you know who don't live here and don't live in New Orleans anymore and can't come back or want to come back?
0: Yes. There are persons that lived in my neighborhood that refused to come back because the cost of living was too high. Mm-hmm. They've moved to other places where they can afford to live, and they get community resources, and they receive those things that are necessary in order for elderly, poor people to live.
1: What do you think about these groups that have been comprised of people who live? What do you think about them coming together and forming the United Flooded States of America?
0: I think it's wonderful. I think it's a wonderful idea. Where there's unity, there's strength.
1: What about you, Ms. McField?
2: I agree with Ms. Gwynn. 100%.
1: That's how to make change.
0: Yes.
2: Yes.
1: That's great. And is that something you think that other institutions would support?
0: I'm sure they would.
1: Like who?
0: Once we get to see how this works with us, hopefully, City Hall, our local representation would be willing to work with us, including our mayor.
1: That would be awesome. Everybody on the same page about the flooding.
0: Yes.
1: What happened up there on Orleans Avenue, which never flooded before, apparently, and they flooded last year?
0: I would think that the drains clogged, or the pumps were not working as they were supposed to. And some people lost their cars. Mm-hmm. Some people had damage to their homes. And as we said earlier, these things never happened before, so they were not prepared.
1: How many ways can you flood in New Orleans?
0: In New Orleans, there are numerous ways you can flood. You can flood from excess rain, you can flood from hurricanes, you can flood from sewer backing up into your homes.
1: Wow.
0: Yes, there are many ways you can flood.
1: We don't want to flood like that.
0: We don't want to flood like, we don't want to flood, period.
1: What do you think about the river?
0: The river overflowing is always a threat.
1: What about them changing the industrial canal lock from near the river to way far away from the river?
0: They want to widen the industrial canal, which would unfortunately displace many persons that are down in the lower Ninth Ward. And instead of looking for other avenues whereby they could utilize the space, they're just looking to, once again, put the stress and strain on those persons that have already endured so much.
1: Did the Corps of Engineers ever admit responsibility?
0: Please don't ask that question.
1: Okay.
0: Because they never, ever owned up to what they've done.
1: So does that compromise their trust, that you're trusting them?
0: You didn't hear me say earlier that I have no trust in the Corps of Engineers at all.
1: What about the people in St. Bernard Parish? How do they feel?
0: The people in St. Bernard Parish, they have persons that are in political areas that are responsible. If you look at the difference between the St. Bernard community and the Lower Ninth Ward community, you'd say, how is it in the same city?
1: And that's because it's all redeveloped and covered up. I mean, their blighted lots are cut?
0: Yes.
1: And how do you think they go about that?
0: They go about that because they invest in their people.
2: Yes.
1: What do you think about the blighted lots and the rain gardens?
0: We can, if we would use the rain gardens we could use the bioswales in order to possibly clean up some of the water that's going in, that's backing up into the area that's causing issues with the flooding. Let's look at trying to deal with all avenues that would be best for the community.
1: And you think that way we might be protected like the Dutch?
0: I don't know what the Dutch did, but there's a possibility that we could be protected.
1: And that's a multifaceted agenda, it sounds like.
0: It would be, because we would be able to rebuild as well as keeping the water clean, which would make it easier for people to return to their area if such a thing happened again.
1: Mm-hmm. So you're saying that people don't like the blight in their old community, but they might like it if it was, it looked like a rain garden?
0: Yes.
1: And you think they would come home?
0: I think more people would be willing to come home. I do.
1: What about the affordable housing situation?
0: What's that?
2: Yeah, what's that?
1: Do you have, are there any plans for affordable housing?
0: Not to my knowledge.
1: And why is that?
0: Here again, because New Orleans is not invested in Lower Ninth Ward. They're not invested in the communities. They're not invested in the people. They're invested in the French Quarters, mm-hmm. and those places that are bringing them funds. Mm-hmm. They want people to think that everything is okay, mm-hmm. because that's where they get their money. And instead of investing in the community once they have these funds, they're allowing the funding to go other ways.
2: And it's like taking them to build homes so they can come home, you know. There's no places for them to even stay. And the places they do have, the rent is too high for them to even pay
0: exactly.
2: for. So they need to start building homes so they can come home.
1: Okay, so they're paying rent where they live and they have to come back here and they can't.
0: They can't afford it. Mm-hmm. They can't afford it. Let's face facts.
1: Okay, well, those are a number of issues that are facing the city of New Orleans. What is this about Sewer and Water Board and they have lead in the water?
0: Lead has been in the water for many, many years. It's just been brought to fruition on a recent basis. And they supposedly have cleaned the lead out of the situation. Notice I used the term supposedly.
1: Mm-hmm. So the Sewer and Water Board's fronting that they actually did something, but they have all this money. What would it take to get them to get the lead pipes out of the ground?
0: Well, they'd have to do a massive digging in order to get the lead pipes out of the ground. They'd have to be willing to put time, effort, energy, and money into this.
1: What's it going to take to get them to do that?
0: Beth, unfortunately, I can't say. I'm not sure they'll ever do it.
1: We'll have to have a big, long, organized fight, huh?
0: Oh, definitely.
1: And so what are some of the other issues? I understand Bonner Park and Swimming Pool is still not. It was open for a while. I know your Acorn chapter got it open after Katrina and people swam there. And yet this summer, the pool is closed. What happened?
0: I can't tell you because I truly don't know right now. We're working on doing another thing for the Florida Avenue park that we're planning to build and walking trail, but there's just no investment in our community.
1: And so the city has a functioning pool that they won't open for the kids, and the kids can't go swimming until 1 o'clock in the afternoon after the seniors have vacated the other pool.
0: Yeah.
1: How does that help the kids?
0: It doesn't.
1: What do they have to do every day till 1 o'clock?
0: Get into mischief.
1: And what about, is the pool overcrowded in the afternoons when they're over at the other park?
0: I haven't been there, but I'm sure it is, because swimming is one of the things that children enjoy doing during the summer.
1: I knew that they were giving lessons, but I... I couldn't really understand how the kids were going to take the lessons if it was already overcrowded and they were throwing kids out for not wearing regulation swimsuits.
0: I don't know anything about that.
1: Reminds me of the burkini fight in France. What's it all about? Some kind of harassment of a certain demographic. Okay, well, there are a lot of issues out there. When does your regular group meet?
0: We meet on the second Friday of the month.
1: Whereabouts?
0: At Trinity Church on, what is that now? Lizardi and Claiborne.
1: Okay, what time of day is that?
0: 6 o'clock p.m.
1: Great. And are you open to any new ideas if the public has them to come?
0: We're always open to new ideas, and we always welcome the public. And it's a lower Ninth Ward area, but we welcome anyone. Anyone that has something positive to share with us, we welcome you.
1: That sounds great. And this is from a Utno retired teacher who's still in the fight, and Linda McPhail, community organizer for A Community Voice, a member of A Community Voice in the, from the Lower Ninth Ward. How do you feel about organizing?
2: I think I love doing it, helping other people, and I love to see things come together in our community. That's where we stay, so why? We should try to, you know, make it look like something.
1: There you go. And Ms. Adams, how do you feel about organizing in the Lower Ninth Ward and across the city?
0: I feel that when we get together and we organize, we give ourselves a voice. I know that when I returned to the city, it was ACORN that encouraged me to rebuild my home where I am. And it was because of their organizing skills that I became involved and stayed involved.
1: And became actually very good friends with a lot of members, huh?
0: Yes.
1: People don't expect you get the side benefits like that, but it is part of the amazing story.
0: It is.
1: Well, this has been very special today. Thank you all for coming out and being a part of the United Flooded States of America fight that A Community Voice is putting on. And we're going to have you back again real soon. Thanks.
0: Thank you.

0: Yep. Now you behave yourself. Buy every rock and roll book on the magazine stand. He's a every dime that he get, he give it to the jukebox man. He's a he worry he's a teacher till at night she's ready to poop.
1: This is WAMFLP New Orleans, the voice of the people.

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easy. 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

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We're downtown, not uptown, but we're the voice of the people for all of New Orleans.

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And I worked the rigs on out in Odessa to give her whatever she needs. 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

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Well, now she's in Fort Worth,

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1: Greetings, my name's Trevor Stottlemyre. I'm the host of Ambassador Radio. 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
6: 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And there's more to history than what we've been told. This is the story of Sputnik.

0: Elvis and rock and roll, and there's more to history than what we've been told. 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
1: 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Otis Gibbs is an Americana singer, songwriter, and podcaster. 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If you aren't familiar with us, we play a lot of different kinds of music. Hour one, you heard new music from Sunvolt, new music from Yusu Ndour, and much more in hour one. Right now, back to the music with the Reverend Peyton's Big Damn Band from his forthcoming CD, Front Porch Sessions, We Deserve a Happy Ending, and then a double shot focus on the new Otis Taylor. 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

Before that was the Reverend Peyton's Big Damn Band, and before that was Otis Gibbs. Otis Taylor is an American blues musician. He's also a multi-instrumentalist. He plays guitar, banjo, mandolin, harmonica, and he's an amazing singer. He works in a subgenre of blues in which he created, which is called trans blues. When he performs, he wants you to almost feel like you're at a ambient rave, except it's very lyrical and very influenced by early acoustic blues musicians. I've met the man. He is amazing. And, you know, he's even written scores to films. The new album is spectacular. And right now, this is more music from Otis Taylor, Roll Down the Hill. If you get a chance, really focus on what he's doing. There's limited chord changes, and it's just, wow. This is Otis Taylor here on Ambassador Radio.

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1: Come and gather round me, people, and a tale to you I'll tell of my father and his father in the days before the spill. With an endless sky above them and a restless sea below, and every blessing flowing from the Gulf of Mexico.

Music from Natalie Merchant, Dancing Bear, from this 2-CD opus from a couple years ago called Leave Your Sleep, influenced and songs based on classic poetry. Before that was a little bit of classic Steve Earle, Gulf of Mexico, from I'll Never Get Out of This World Alive, produced by T-Bone Burnett. And then before that was singer-songwriter Scott Nolan. 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Right now, this is new music from Nikki Lane, her third album, Highway Queen, Lay You Down. Nikki is a fascinating young lady. She was born in South Carolina, where she dropped out of high school, worked as a fashion designer, found herself jumping over to Los Angeles and then over to New York, becoming a country musician, and now lives in Nashville and owns and operates a clothing store called High Class Hillbilly. Wow, this is a multifaceted lady. And we love her. Her three albums are amazing, and there's going to be a impressive career for Nikki Lane. So right now, from her latest CD, this is Nikki Lane, Lay You Down.

All Them Witches from an album called Sleeping Through War, The Internet. These guys have been called Americana, they've been called Neo-Psychedelia. The influences range from Black Sabbath, Deep Purple, Dickie Betts, Dwayne Allman, Jerry Garcia. I even hear a little bit of Velvet Underground there. The song Internet, actually, maybe I'm totally off on this, but when I heard the tune, it reminded me of the Velvet Underground song, The Gift, as performed by My Morning Jacket. A very timely song. The internet is something that we all find ourselves, you know, almost being obsessed with. And we find ourselves, you know, finding comfort in clickbait, finding comfort in what we know or what we believe. And that's not what the internet was for. The internet is basically a library on a computer. And it's there for research. It's there for us to dig deeper. It's there for us to go to fact check. I'll get off my soapbox about this, but the internet is not being used the way it should. And I think that's the core of the song that we heard, Internet. Before that was Nikki Lane. Before that was Natalie Merchant. Natalie Merchant, one of the founding members. Well, I shouldn't say founding members, but one of the long-term members of 10,000 Maniacs. You've been listening to Ambassador Radio. My name's Trevor. I want to thank you all so much for listening. I want to thank all the radio stations out there for your support over the years. And I'm going to take you out with something either you're going to love or it's going to cause an amazing amount of radios and clicking, ending the show a little bit early for our listeners. This is a band called Asheeth. This is from an album called Hopes of Failure. Nothing like ending the show on an upbeat note. This is called Tower of Dust. And until next time, I'll see you on the flip side.

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1: Yeah, she gonna open it.
0: Go back where you've been.
1: Now, girl, you know it's freezing and it's cold outside.
0: You better find yourself another place to hide.
1: I ain't got no place to go. Open the door, woman.

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0: Open the door, girl.
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0: Blizzard out here, girl. Open the door.
1: I ain't

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1: open the door, girl. 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
0: Gonna let you in.
1: Let me get one of these half a bricks. You go.

WAMFLP, New Orleans, from the CBD to Chalmette, from the river to the lake. We're downtown, not uptown, but we're the voice of the people for all of New Orleans.

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I face a lick on a peppermint stick. He come flying from a higher place and fill the stocking by the fireplace. So you

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0: Yes, indeed. 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
1: Ain't nobody dead. 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
0: No, I think it's a funeral.
1: Hey, look here. I'll be there at a funeral. I'll be right here at that trombone phone.

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